0: U.S. blockade is lifted until the frozen assets are released, until they're able to sell oil again, and also they say until the threats and military options are off the table.
1: ABC's Karen Travers. A police manhunt for a masked suspect terrorizing men and women in Philadelphia, covering his face, at times wearing a Chucky mask, asking if they're ready to die. The music world remembering Frank Beard today. The ZZ Top drummer, he was the one without a beard, has died, 77 years old. This is ABC News. The co-founder of ESPN has died. Bill Rasmussen was 93. Rasmussen and his son Scott came up with the idea of a network carrying sports around the clock. The infant at the center of a surrogacy dispute in Texas has undergone open-heart surgery.
2: When the fetus McKenna West was carrying was diagnosed with a serious heart condition, the parents who had hired her as their surrogate opted for an abortion. West refused, came to Texas, and gave birth last week.
3: Even though he's not biologically mine, he knows me, and to him, I am his mother.
2: The parents' attorney confirmed that the baby, whose legal name is Rumi, had his first surgery yesterday. McKenna West plans to push for custody of the baby, whom she calls Gabriel. Jim Ryan, ABC News in Dallas-Fort Worth.
1: As Colombia recovers from last week's earthquake, singer Shakira is pledging to help rebuild at least 10 schools in a remote region of her home country. Shakira emphasized the importance of rebuilding schools to secure children's futures. Dave Packer, ABC News.
4: Colorado's traffic safety advocates say they're emboldened by the most recent legislative session.
5: With 8 traffic safety laws passed, the 2026 legislative session is one of the most consequential in recent state history. Bicycle Colorado Executive Director Pete Piccolo says the push for more traffic bills will continue next year.
6: The success that we had this past legislative session is a springboard to accelerating progress.
5: He says speeding, distracted driving, and pedestrian infrastructure are major targets next session.
4: Reporter Connor Shreve. The Denver City Council is forming a new task force to take a deep dive into data centers in the city. City Councilman Daryl Watson says there are 7 community positions available for people to apply for, and they will join 3 council members and 16 others in the committee.
7: It's our expectation to have a clear list of who the members of this working group is by October.
4: The first meeting for the working group is expected to be held October 9th. I'm Rob Dawson.
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9: Today's up on the Bolted Turnpike. Out of Broomfield, running heavy, it's a crash. Eastbound 36, just before 104th Church Ranch. 2 left lanes blocked off. About a 20-minute backup, slow back to Flatiron Crossing. Get to the right side of the highway there, save some time. As I reckon, the Lakewood Drive, eastbound 6th Avenue at Wadsworth, that's in the right lane. And Chambers, closed south of 104th, broken water main. With traffic, I'm Susan Thielen.
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11: And hello, it is the Joe Pags Show. Thanks a lot for stopping by. There's a lot going on. Robert Sherman, who is the national correspondent from News Nation, who's not here in the nation. See, Sam's that's got me a little bit confused because he's the national correspondent.
12: Right.
11: But he ain't here.
12: Right.
11: And he's in a nation, just not this one. So he's just any nation correspondent, do you think?
12: Well, he is.
11: He's in Doha, Qatar, or Qatar, depending on how you like to pronounce it. But we've got him coming up, hour number two and hour number three. Get into the ins and outs of the Strait of Hormuz. Yes, he's been there. He describes what it looks like. Does Iran have a claim to the entire thing? The answer is no. But does any of the Strait of Hormuz in its narrowest part fall into international waterways? He also suggests the answer is no. Doesn't mean Iran controls all of it. I mean, Oman actually has a part of it, which is interesting to me. So we get into all that and then some. We also talk about how is this thing going to end? Is the Strait opener closed? What's the latest for the Persian or the Iranian people? It's a pretty interesting conversation, not because of me, but because of him. Make sure you stick around for that. We've got that for you, which is always nice. Go check out my full interview with Kay Hill over on YouTube right now, joepags.com/YouTube. We get into Shane Gillis and Tony Hinchcliffe and all of these guys, Joe Rogan, Theo Vaughn, and why they've got the ears and the eyes and the attention of the young voter today. Pretty cool conversation. Go check that out. I wanted to talk about how far the Democrat Party has fallen. Now, keep in mind, I'm somebody who understands where the Democrat Party came from. The Democrat Party is the same party of slavery. They did slavery. Literally, in 1860, there were no Republicans that owned slaves. None. Nope. They were all owned by Democrats. You know, the lynchings, Democrats. Segregation, Democrats. Jim Crow, Democrats. The KKK, Democrats. All of that is verifiably true historically. But the big switch, there was no big switch. There was no party changeover where they said, I'll be a Democrat, you be a Republican. None of that happened. The Democratic Party today is the same as it was in the 1860s. They believe the same things. Think about it. Which party is saying black people, Hispanic people, women can't vote? They don't know how to vote if they have to show an ID. They don't know how to get an ID. They don't know how to work a computer or get something copied. They don't know how to do anything. They really do look at anybody other than their elite whiteness in the Democrat Party. There's nothing wrong with being white. But their elite whiteness as somehow superior. And everybody else is beneath them. I mean, the party, though, in the meantime, tried to pretend it was all for one and one for all, and we're the party of civil rights, which is not true. We're the party of helping people get a leg up. It's not true. They put black people in the projects. I mean, they put everybody on welfare. They basically told black men, don't worry about it if you have a baby. So it's not, these aren't good people. Let's be honest. But all that said, the party just 20 years ago, 19 years ago, was very, very different than it is today. Nancy Pelosi herself was very, very different 20 years ago. In fact, here's what Nancy Pelosi said about illegal immigrants getting any sort of welfare 19 years ago.
9: The undocumented are not allowed to receive benefits from this initiative. It was clear in the first bill. It's even clearer in the second bill. There's a cap on who can receive it. Stronger language as to undocumented. No illegal aliens, to use your term, I prefer undocumented, are able to get benefits.
11: Nancy Pelosi, her own self, the Speaker Emerita, not unlike our executive producer Emerita, Sam Pags.
12: Thank you.
11: So Nancy Pelosi just, I mean, Sam, are you surprised that she said that 19 years ago?
12: I'm shocked. Honestly, I don't even remember it. I'm so glad that we have video evidence that they were, at some point, way more moderate.
11: I mean, way more moderate and actually looked to be pro-America, which they're not anymore. Then you got a guy like Eric Swalwell. Swalwell has been rumored to have had an affair with an alleged Chinese spy, Feng Feng. Well, it's not even a rumor anymore. He admitted it. Eric Swalwell, who, by the way, was on the House Intelligence Committee, and the rumor was, and there actually were news reports about this, that the alphabet agencies were telling the House Intel Committee, you probably shouldn't share any information with this guy, as they were alleging that he was having this sexual relationship with a Chinese spy. Well, now it's all out there. Remember, he got pushed out of the race for California governor because of all sorts of allegation of sordid, tawdry, nasty stuff. I mean, he's on video, like, leaning into a woman and grabbing somebody over here, and then there are allegations in his office and everything else. But he had to drop out in shame. Now, when he was still running for governor of California, however, his lawyers tried to stop the release of this information about Feng Feng. They fought it in court. His lawyers now say, oh, there's nothing to see here. What are you talking about? No big deal. I kid you not. All of this is very, very serious. Swalwell, of course, is now on the outs of the Democrat Party, but this is somebody they looked at as one of their leaders not very long ago. Here's the story from the New York Post. Again, this is how far the Democrat Party has fallen. Eric Swalwell confessed to drug-fueled sex romp with suspected Chinese spy Feng Feng, bombshell files reveal. Written by Annie Gauz and Josh Cohen over at the New York Post. Eric Swalwell confessed to a prescription drug-fueled sex romp with a suspected Chinese spy, according to newly released FBI files that confirm, for the first time, the disgraced former congressman got physical with Beijing's purported honeypot. The former East Bay congressman had physical relations with Christine Fang, also known as Feng Feng, on at least two occasions, according to investigative files made public Monday by the White House Transparency Task Force. On one occasion, Fang showed up at Swalwell's apartment late one night, demanding to be let in, with the Democrat admitting the two hooked up after he had taken an Ambien, his explanation for barely remembering the tryst. So that's it. Well, I took a sleeping pill, but I think we hooked up, but I barely remembered it. Come on, dude. Come on, man. A former Swalwell campaign aide told FBI agents on May 1st, 2015, in an interview that boasted to Swalwell that she was not wearing any underwear upon arriving at his doorstep unannounced. This is 16 years ago. And all these years, not 16, 11 years ago, all these years, this guy was pretending to be holier than thou, going on television shows, lighting up Donald Trump, lighting up the right, lighting up anybody who was conservative. He really thought he could be the governor. This stuff was known 11 years ago. I mean, dude. Swalwell, whose career and campaign for California governor imploded this past April after accusations of rape and sexual assault by multiple women, was interviewed at the FBI's Oakland outpost in 2015 as Feng became the subject of a counterintelligence investigation over her relationship with Bay Area and national political figures. The now 45-year-old claimed to be to the FBI that both his encounters with Feng, described as striking individual in the documents, took place at his apartment probably before he was first elected to Congress in 2012. One night, Fang came over late in the evening and started banging on Swalwell's door. The document stated Swalwell let her in and she and Swalwell hooked up. Fang left a couple of hours later. Swalwell barely remembers the event because he had taken an Ambien prior to Fang arriving, according to the document, helpfully clarifying that Swalwell takes Ambien to help him sleep, I guess. There's another picture of Swalwell and Fang. There you go. According to interview notes, Swalwell, a member of the Dublin County City Council, before his election to Congress, told investigators he and Fang had casual relations and often communicated via text message. The files were posted months after Swalwell accused the Trump administration of meddling in the California governor's race following FBI Director Kash Patel teasing the release of the files in late March. Swalwell's links to Fang were first reported by Axios December 2020 and led to then-House Speaker Kevin McCarthy booting him from the House Intelligence Committee in January 2023. Think about that. 8 years he was on that committee. And then he was kicked off late. Dude, what are we doing? And again, I don't care who Eric Swalwell hooks up with when he takes Ambien and who's around. What I care about is, did she help him get elected? Was there a push to get him into the House, knowing that she had so-called hooked up with him and then had some sort of sway or persuasion over him, leverage over him? And the guy, he was in first place running for governor of California. It blows my mind. Oh, that's not it, though. The Democrat Party of today is more than just

0: Why would you jump into this party? Why not ask that question? But again, here's somebody who's a Democrat and is so far radical that she's actually changing that to Democrat socialist. And it's just, that's just the party of today. And then there's Michelle Wu, who is the mayor of Boston. Michelle Wu is somebody that shouldn't be anywhere near government, should not be anywhere near anything that would be called a decision to be made for the people of Boston. And I'm, listen, I know on the North End, you guys are great. A lot of conservatives in Boston. I get it. But this is the woman that is the face of your city, nationally and internationally, going on and on and on about how she's not going to let ICE, if she can help it, she's not going to let ICE buy any public property or use any public property. She, in fact, is going after the owners of private property that might want to contract with ICE.
1: We, as a city, will be filing another FOIA request for any responses that have come in from the Boston area so that we know what information they may be sifting through. We strongly oppose any expansion of their efforts here and would encourage and will be reaching out to property owners to try to make sure that they're not adding to a surge of unlawful and dangerous activity.
2: You oppose, but can the city actually block it?
1: So we've signed an executive order around public property, as have seven other surrounding municipalities, as has the governor.
0: I mean, did you hear what she said? She's making contact with private owners to dissuade them, basically, to not work with ICE.
1: We cannot block private property, but we will be contacting property owners to make sure they understand our view on how dangerous this could be for our residents and that this is not a way to make our community safer.
0: We're going to be contacting the private property owners to give them our view. This is clearly somebody who's trying to use leverage, put pressure on private property owners in Boston, Massachusetts, a great American city, to try to get them to stop cooperating with law enforcement in trying to get illegal aliens out of the city of Boston. She's going to use, I believe this is undue and unfair and illegal pressure.
3: And when you say you're FOIAing this information, you're it sounds like you're looking to find out who's responding, and will you be reaching out to those business owners, what have you, directly?
1: We look to find as much information as possible about what their plans are, what information they might be looking at in order to have the best possible response and protect our communities.
0: So what does that mean, Boston? You cool with Michelle Wu and her office contacting private entities, private businesses who want to contract with ICE, make some money on their facility, and at the same time help the federal government get people who unlawfully are here out of the country? When she says FOIA, that's Freedom of Information Act. That means that she's trying to find out who owns these buildings and what their plans are. This is overwhelming DSA, socialist governance. I wouldn't doubt that she's looking into right now whether she can somehow take ownership of those buildings if, in fact, they dared talk to ICE about possibly contracting. That's how disgusting it is. I want you to understand, this is somebody who believes in being an overlord. Somebody who believes in controlling everything, including private property. She's going to get a Freedom of Information Act. She's going to get all the information about the owners of these private entities. And then I wouldn't doubt, oops, somebody accidentally leaked out the owners of said warehouse that was going to be contracted or leased by ICE. This is how disgusting these people are in this party. So simple question. Is this the Democrat Party you thought it was? Did you know all those things about the Democrats having been the ones that did all the bad stuff to minorities in this country? Are you okay with Democrats getting rid of police, getting rid of the Senate, getting rid of the Electoral College, and reimagining how we incarcerate people? Are you okay with them, you know, doing things like, I would like to get rid of the Constitution. That's got to go. Because this party right now is very divided. Now listen, the Republican Party, the conservatives are very divided as well. Don't misunderstand me. I'm not acting like one side has got it all together, the other side sucks. But even those who suck on our side are nowhere near the anti-American nut jobs that these people are. If you own a building, a business, an apartment complex, whatever, you think the government has the right to put some undue pressure on you to not do business with a lawful federal government agency? I mean, that's nuts. 888-941-PAGS. 888-941-7247. JoePags.com. I got to hear from you on this because this is overwhelming government control of everything, and the few elites like Michelle Wu will be

0: lives to their fullest extent with all the freedoms and liberties they want, everybody who's a minion, everybody who is under them, everybody who's a peasant, in her opinion, doesn't get anything, and they'll be happy to get the whites, no whites, you know, Christmas party. Minority-only Christmas party. You'll like it. You're out. We make the decisions. We're the boss of you. She thinks she's the queen of Boston. And somehow, I need the people of Boston to rise up and vote that ass out next time. I need you to stop allowing the overrun of your city and of your great state. And that goes for you too, Illinois. Goes for you too, Michigan. But it looks like people are waking up to El Sayed in Michigan, thankfully. I hope that's true. Sam, when we have Mike Rogers on, what's the issue here?
1: We're working on it.
0: All right, tell Mike I'm going to come to Lansing and make him come on. We'll put a camera on him. I mean, the guy's been a friend for a very long time. You realize I've known Mike Rogers for 30 years.
1: Oh, yeah.
0: Yeah, I mean, we've done conferences together and everything else. He needs to come on because right now there's a bit of a wave where people are waking up to El Sayed, and they are saying Mike Rogers is probably the right way to go. But you can't just sleep on your laurels. You got to make sure that you get the message out there. Your thoughts, 888-941-PAGS, 888-941-7247, joepags.com. 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We're back after this.
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0: 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Definitely want to hear from you. There's a lot going on. There's a lot to get to. The phones are starting to line up. Make sure that you get in there if you want to get in. Going to hit a break here at the bottom of the hour for news, traffic, sports, weather on the radio stations. Plenty of time for your talk. I've got people calling in from Boston. I got to hear from you. Also, people coming from our flagship here in San Antonio. Got to hear from you. The Democrat Party has made such an amazing change in such a bad way for this country that they're starting to wake up in Michigan. It's starting to wake up elsewhere where some of these nut shops can't get elected. In other places like New York City, they aren't waking up. They, in fact, elected the idiot. And you guys in Boston have had somebody this ridiculous and anti-American in place for a long time, and something's got to happen. 888-941-PAGS, 888-941-7247, JoePags.com. 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
15: ABC News, I'm Dave Packard. A trio of primaries tonight in Florida, the AP projects. Congressman Byron Donalds has won the Republican nomination for governor, and former Congressman David Jolly has won the Democratic nomination. Political director Avery Harper says Donalds was heavily favored.
16: Not only did he have the endorsement of President Trump, but he has also has large name recognition in the state of Florida among Republican voters. And he has a massive war chest that will help power him through November's election.
15: Primaries also in Wyoming and Alaska. In the special election to finish Marco Rubio's Senate term after becoming Secretary of State, AP projects that Florida State Representative Angie Nixon has won the Democratic nomination. She'll face Ashley Moody, who's won the Republican nomination. The U.S. Navy says one of its destroyer ships, the USS Benfold, lost power for 4 days last month in the South China Sea. A Navy commander telling us that sailors were left without water, working toilets, or air conditioning. This is ABC News.
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30: I'm Julian Edelman. 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

0: great to have you. Thanks. I appreciate you stopping by. There's a lot going on, lots to get to. About an hour from now, Robert Sherman. It'll be part one with the national reporter from News Nation. He's actually not in the nation, but he's the national reporter. But he's going to be the national reporter for Qatar. Right, Sam?
1: Qatar?
0: No. I do play some guitar, but only a few chords.
1: Oh, okay. Well.
0: What? Would it have been funny if I would have had a guitar when you said guitar?
1: And
0: I
1: would like. Well, you do somewhere in there.
0: I do. Strummed out like a C chord or something. What would you have done then?
1: Started dancing.
0: Really? Well, maybe I should grab the guitar. Be more fun okay. to talk about Michelle freaking Wu. 888-941-PAGS, 888-941-7247, joepags.com. Those of you just joining now, the show's been on for a half an hour. What's your problem? We don't ask a whole lot. Make sure you tune in as soon as we start the show. But we're talking about how the Democrat Party is not the party that was really good at hiding itself for a long time. Democrat Party in the early 60s was much more moderate. Those people probably would be conservatives today. And then as radical as the left has gotten, like Nancy Pelosi's been radicalized, but she's still a Democrat. Chuck Schumer's been radicalized, but he's still a Democrat. I mean, that wasn't radical enough. So they had to start the Democrat Socialists of America, where they're just basically saying, we hate the Constitution. We have to get rid of it. They're literally saying that. Their spokespeople are saying that. Got to get rid of police. Got to get rid of any prison system. Got to get rid of the U.S. Senate. Have to rethink how the presidency is even elected. This is what they're saying. And thankfully, people are starting to wake up. But are they waking up where you're feeling the effects directly? Scott is in Boston. Scott, what do you think? What's going on?
2: Well, Joe, I'll tell you flat out. I am sick of Mayor Wu. I am sick of Governor Healey. I'm sick of the fact that Massachusetts voted 72% to have the legislated audited, the books audited. And they said, nope, we're not going to do it. Mayor Wu now is going to go after, as she stated, she's going to go after private landowners who have parking facilities if they lease out to ICE.
0: Yeah.
2: And then she'll go after them. That's for certain.
0: But go ahead, let me ask you this, Scott. As nuts as she is, what can she legitimately do other than putting some undue pressure that I think is illegal? What can she do? Can she fine them? Can she raise the rates somewhere? Can she hit them with higher property taxes? What power does she have to go after them? I know that she wants to shame them and, like, leak their names to the newspaper, I'm sure. But what else can she do?
2: Remember, Michelle Wu is from Chicago, so she has Chicago-style politics and the greed within her.
0: Right.
2: She could probably send the inspectional services to that facility. She may dox them. I bet if she found out who the owners were that were doing this, she would somehow get the sources to some sources of all the liberal mob that lives here in Boston, and they would be doxed, and then you'd see what would happen after that. I'm certain that would happen.
0: Well, I mean, when you look at it, what happened in New Jersey is what you're talking about. The actual mayor showed up and tried to force his way in, but he got arrested. And then, you know, the other Looney Tunes showed up and they started acting stupidly. That facility still does exist and it's still open. But you think that she could do even more than that, Austin?
2: She sure can. She sits up in City Hall like she's a queen. No kings, but you got it. And you said it about 10 minutes ago. We sure have a queen here.
0: Yeah.
2: And then there's the other queen, Governor Healey. Both of them have to go. Let's vote their asses out, people of Massachusetts, people of Boston, and Joe. If you remove the illegal immigrants, the vote from Massachusetts, it's more purple. I'm telling you, even 50-50, 48-62.
0: Well,
2: I don't care.
0: Well, I have you on. I got to ask you about Healey signing that paper the other day about allowing abortion until right up until birth. And there were a group of women standing around her as she signed that order, that law, whatever it was. And they clapped and they cheered that women can kill a baby as it's being delivered. What is that?
2: Just disgusting. They signed into law, you can abort a baby into the ninth month, even while the baby is being born. An abortion's okay. And you saw the typical example. People, look it up. You can Google it. The crowd behind are just the liberal mob that runs Massachusetts. It's just disgusting. It's disgusting. I'm
0: going to
2: leave.
0: Going to
2: fight.
0: No, I'm with you. So let me finish with this. And I always love talking to you. And our friend Please. Roman is actually on the line from Boston, too. But I need to know this. If 72% voted to have the audit, what rule, law, how are they getting away with not doing it? And can you force their hand? Can you sue them? Can the DOJ sue them? I mean, what's going to happen with that? You guys deserve the answer.
2: Absolutely. I know John Deaton's going to run on this, too. I think the Attorney General, or Maura Healey, said that it's unconstitutional to audit the books. Maybe Roman can back me up on that, but they've completely sidestepped it. And of course, people are appealing, but it just, you know, the media doesn't cover it. The local Pravda that's here in Boston, the liberal rag that everything is here, it's disgusting. I'm telling you.
0: Why did they allow it on the ballot if they thought that it was unconstitutional? Which I don't think they've proven that it is. But why allow it on the ballot? Did they think it was going to fail?
2: I have no idea. You tell me, though. Why aren't we audited right now? And you know why they don't want to do an audit, Joe? Because Massachusetts is the 4-star location for illegal immigrants. I'm telling you. Because of the welfare, the SNAP, the housing. Everybody gets a driver's license. Everybody's automatically enrolled to vote.
0: It's crazy.
2: That all stops. Massachusetts is 50-50. It is crazy.
0: Scott, listen, I love you like a brother. Appreciate you calling in. Let's grab Roman while we're on the Boston topic. Other calls coming in as well. 888-941-PAGS, 888-941-7247, joepags.com. Talk to me, Roman.
3: Joe, Scott pretty much hit the nail on the head with everything. And to answer the question, ICE used to use police precincts to rally from, you know, as a rallying point in the morning. I used to see them do it. You used to talk to them. And then the public outcry came, and then they had to hide. So what she's going to do is she is going to, and you touched on it, she's going to find all of those people, all of those businesses, the parking lots, everything. And there's a parking garages in the north end of Boston, big ones. Wouldn't be surprised if they're operating out of there now. And she is going to go run roughshod, send every inspector over to those buildings with a fine-tooth comb. She's going to get state auditors and audit them and find anything. And I would not be surprised if it's a land grab for her. I would not be surprised if she tries to do that.
0: So, let me ask you this. If she sends the inspectors and if they pass inspection at her behest, does she have the right as the city mayor to say we're taking it over because it's not habitable? I mean, what can she do as far as taking it? When you say land grab, how does she do that?
3: Well, what she could do is find it uninhabitable, and this support system is no good, and it's going to cost you $5 million to fix that, and we're going to charge you $500,000 fine for that. And this, and she's going to make them bankrupt. She could do it. I've seen them do it, go after them punitively, and put people out of business. They did it during COVID. So she could. It's within her purview to. Is it legal? If the building's all up to snuff, or the lot, or the land, or the area, no, she can't. She'd have to take it by eminent domain, which she could come up with some cockamamie reason as to why the city needs the land to give them pennies on the dollar. That's an option, but she's out of her mind. She is totally out of her mind.
0: But she keeps getting reelected. Explain that to me. How does she keep getting reelected?
3: Because no Republicans will run against her. Her last opposition was a Democrat, Robert Kraft's kid, and he just dropped out. Dropped out of the race. She ran unopposed. And Republicans in Massachusetts are controlled opposition. The RNC of Massachusetts, Amy Cannavale, will not go give any amount of money to any plausible candidate who has a shot. She won't do it. As a matter of fact, she backs rhinos instead of real Republicans.
0: Wow.
3: And it's flabbergasting. That's why a Republican will never win in Massachusetts, ever.
0: Roman, it's crazy times because, and thanks for the call, man. Appreciate you. Open line, 888-941-PAGS, 888-941-7247, joepags.com. It's crazy times because these cities should have all the freedom and liberty they want. They should have all of the ability to have very, very small, non-intrusive government. But you literally just had the mayor of one of the greatest cities in this country sit down on local television, Channel 5 in Boston, and say to the anchors, we're seeing what we can do. We've got a FOIA in to find out who owns the buildings. And then we're seeing what we can do. And as much as these so-called journalists pretend they're doing the job, they're not. They push back a tiny bit. Well, what does that mean? What does that look like? Well, we're weighing our options. Why not as a television news anchor, which I was for a long time, why not as somebody who pretends to be a journalist, wouldn't you look at the mayor who's sitting there in your studio and say, are you saying you're going to put some sort of undue pressure from the mayor's office or from City Hall on business owners that do legal business with ICE? And then let her answer. Because at some point, you got to wake up in Chicago, in New York, in Boston, in San Antonio, where we are. At some point, you got to wake up and stop electing idiots. Because if you don't, you won't have a city anymore. And isn't, I'm not using hyperbole. You won't have a city. You've got a mayor who openly is saying, no whites allowed, diverse only, Christmas party. People are like, oh, it's okay. That, yeah, whatever. And then she brings her white husband. Yeah, you got people like here in San Antonio, where she's showing great disdain for the San Antonio Spurs in this Mayor Ortiz Jones. I mean, and is really concerned about rainbow sidewalks and crosswalks. I mean, there's something wrong when people like this keep getting elected. You've got a mayor like in Chicago who doesn't want people to be arrested if a teen mob shows up and takes over a store or a neighborhood. Well, we just have to find them more to do. They shouldn't be incarcerated because you've got to stop the mass incarceration. It's crazy. I mean, I keep on telling myself and reassuring myself, well, this can't continue because these people are in trouble. This can't continue. They've got to change something. This can't continue. They keep on doing what they're doing and expecting that something's going to change. It's like Minneapolis. Jacob Fry the other day. Sam, I didn't even do a video on this. I probably should have. Did you see him trying to dance with that guy?
1: No, what?
0: A couple of days ago, Jacob Fry, Minneapolis mayor. What an absolute fool trying to dance with a guy. I don't know if it was a music festival or what it was, but the guy was had some pretty good moves. And Fry, this very oddball, has no rhythm, white idiot from Virginia, is a carpetbagger to Minneapolis, and they keep electing him for some reason, is trying to dance with the guy. Look it up. It's ridiculous.
1: Okay, yeah. Ew.
0: It doesn't make any sense. But they keep getting elected. Who's the next mayor of L.A. going to be? Might be Karen Bass again. Not going to be Spencer Pratt, the guy who probably got the most votes. But you can't audit the books in California either, so whatever they say goes. Steve Hilton, the Republican running for governor of California, getting shellacked. At this point, he has no chance. Not because the polls will say what the polls say to try to stop the voters from coming out. And then when the actual voting day comes and you can count the votes for 30 days, you can have any outcome you want. You got to rise up. And I'm not saying take up arms and go do anything violent. I'm saying you got to rise up, get off your hands, go and vote, and demand that there's an audit of who's voting. Demand that these people do not get in the way of federal law when it comes to cleaning up your cities from the scourge of illegal aliens. You know, we can talk about it on a radio show all you want, but you got to do something. Believe me, I've been railing against the city management here in San Antonio for a long time. Sometimes I think people feel emboldened, they're going to do something, then they keep on electing idiots. I don't get it. And once you have enough idiots in office, then all your freedoms and liberties go by the wayside. Then the Constitution doesn't really matter anymore. It's just a relic on the wall behind some glass partition. 888-941-PAGS. 888-941-7247. JoePags.com. Scroll down. Click on contact. We're back after this.
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0: Great conversation with Robert Sherman next hour and hour number three. It's a good two-parter for you. Go check out the YouTube. We got the Flock Camera interview with Alessi Ullman the other day. Go check that out. Also, Long Form is going to be Unshaken and Unafraid with Kay Hill from yesterday about Shane Gillis, Theo Vaughn, Joe Rogan, Tony Hinchcliffe, all these guys that are getting the eyes, ears, and attention of young voters, Gen Z, Millennials, Gen Alpha. And why is that? 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Go make it happen. We go back to the phone lines, and let me stay in Boston. Patricia, what's on your mind? Hi.
13: I just wanted to say I agree with what the other caller said. It's really difficult and frustrating trying to vote Republican in Massachusetts. It's like a done deal. All the time. I think there needs to be more real education of the population in Massachusetts to wake people up.
0: Well, how do you do that? How do you get to them?
13: It's really hard because they go by low information in making their decisions, yeah. And they're adamant, you know. They're for the left. They're adamant that it's almost like a judgment. Maybe people are afraid they don't want to be called racist, so they don't speak up. You know, there's a lot of DEI stuff going on, yeah. And it's just hard to fight that, especially in your own family. I mean, forget it.
0: So are younger people in your family giving you a hard time? Are they on that side?
13: Well, you know, my son, just from social media, was saying something like, why are we helping Israel? And I said, listen, I can give you a long answer, but, you know, I don't know what you're listening to, you know. But they have no information to back up their real staunch opinions,
0: yeah,
13: that they have, that drive them to have protests And the other thing I want to mention is that this society has been holding kids' hands for decades, and they're just dying to live. Yeah. So if they go crazy, I mean, they've been held down. If they were able to learn to make decisions for themselves from the time they were 12, by that age, they might not be breaking into stores or agreeing with okay to abort a baby right up until the moment of birth.
0: And then clap about it, and applaud it. Applaud it. Like, we kill the babies. It's Patricia, great call. Yes. Thank you out of Boston. I gotta move on, but great call. I think that the operative question here is, how do you get through to them when the indoctrination is happening from the school, from the central government, from fill in the blank, from Hollywood, from online, generally? I mean, you could seek out other opinions. But what she said about them making an opinion with no information is so true, because they're literally making an opinion like Candace Owens does. Doesn't have any fact, any evidence to back up what she's saying, but she really, really believes it, and those watching her really, really believe it too. Adam, San Antonio from the flagship, what's going on?
9: Hey, Joe, the problem with, socialist leftist policies is that they're not based on reality, and when reality hits, you know, people die, everything is downgraded, because Democrats actually lie about reality, and they're hypocrites about everything, and one big thing is about, you know, their great love of people of color. They wake up in the morning to save people like me. I'm too dumb. They probably, you know, help me get my ID or something. You know, they just love you. But when they find out you're a Trump supporter, they hate you just as much as anybody else.
0: Yep.
9: You might as well be wearing a white robe, you know. And you can see how far the left has gone. I think I've said on your show before, is I saw an interview with Jimmy Carter a couple years before he died. And when he was president, he seemed like a really left, radical president. But he talked about respecting the flag, fighting crime, having good borders. So how they've gone so far left and purposely tried to destroy our country, we just got to pray about it, because it's really bad and it's really destroying our country.
0: 100%.
9: For years they've been doing this.
0: Adam, we appreciate you, brother. Adam is a good man and listens on the flagship KTSA in San Antonio. 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Stay here.
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18: Tonight in Florida, the AP projects Congressman Byron Donalds has won the Republican nomination for governor and former Congressman David Jolly has won the Democratic nomination. Political director Avery Harper says Donalds was heavily favored.
19: Not only did he have the endorsement of President Trump, but he has also has large name recognition in the state of Florida among Republican voters. And he has a massive war chest that will help power him through November's election.
18: Primaries also in Wyoming and Alaska. In the special election to finish Marco Rubio's Senate term after becoming Secretary of State, AP projects that Florida State Representative Angie Nixon has won the Democratic nomination. She'll face Ashley Moody, who's won the Republican nomination. The U.S. Navy says one of its destroyer ships, the USS Benfold, lost power for 4 days last month in the South China Sea. A Navy commander telling us that sailors were left without water, working toilets, or air conditioning. This is ABC News. The U.S. and Canada are holding last-minute talks on President Trump's 50% tariffs taking effect tomorrow. L.A. Lakers Governor Jeannie Buss is trying to stop her family from selling their share of the team.
20: ESPN reported on Monday that most of the Buss family voted to sell their remaining shares to Josh Kushner and Bob Iger. They believe they have the right to sell. Jeannie Buss is arguing a 2017 court ruling states that no sale could be effectuated without approval by the co-trustees, that being Jeannie, Jane, and Joey Buss. Controlling ownership of the Lakers could be at stake here, as Jeannie Buss would no longer have the needed ownership percentage to remain governor of the team if the transaction goes through.
18: ABC's Andrew Dimpert. And a consumer alert for frozen treat lovers. Certain Outshine fruit bars are being recalled because they may be contaminated with glass. Affected flavors include strawberry, watermelon, grape, tangerine, and black cherry. Dave Packer, ABC News.
21: Multiple agencies are trying to figure out how a baby died over the weekend at Black Hawk.
22: The Black Hawk Police Department says first responders were called Saturday morning to Ameristar Casino Resort about an incident involving the baby. They gave the baby first aid, but the child didn't survive after being transported to the hospital. Police haven't released any more information about the death, and they have requested help from the Colorado Bureau of Investigation. The First Judicial District Attorney's Office is also looking into what happened. I'm Rob Dawson.
21: Colorado's bicycle advocates are riding the momentum from the 2026 legislative session, in which 8 traffic safety bills were passed. Bicycle Colorado Executive Director Pete Piccolo says he's encouraged by the political headway.
23: This challenge is not one of figuring out what to do. It's building community support. It's building political will.
21: That's the latest. I'm Carrie Mack.
24: Now, Impact Traffic. We have an issue out there on I-70 eastbound, which is still active at Peoria Street. The right shoulder is blocked due to a crash there. Emergency safety patrol is on the scene, adding to that slowing. So plan for a little bit of a slowdown in that area. Also, Chambers in both directions between 100th Avenue and 104th is closed due to a water main break. So plan for an alternate route there. With traffic, I'm Jeffrey Dallet.
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12: Joe Pags.
13: Stations all over, along with Sam and Polo getting it done. It is the Joe Pags Show. Thanks a lot for stopping by. There's a lot going on a Tuesday. Going to have Robert Sherman. He is the national reporter from News Nation, but he's not in the nation, but he's still national, but a different nation in Qatar or Qatar. Lots going on there. He really does give me the first. Sam, this is the first time I found out exactly who owns the Strait of Hormuz.
16: Really?
13: And who do you think it is?
16: International waters?
13: It ain't us. Let me just say that. The president sent out a map today calling it the Strait of Hormuz American territory. It's not. But no, it actually, like yesterday we had Victoria Coates on, who was great. I'm so glad that you got her.
16: Right.
13: But she said that it was like 30 nautical miles or something like that. Sherman actually says it's 12 nautical miles off the coast. But in the smallest part of the Strait of Hormuz, it's 21 miles across. So if Iran's got 12 miles, you would think, okay, so 9 miles is international water. Oh, no, no, no. Because then the other side, there's Oman. And Oman has how many miles? 12. So if Oman has 12 and Iran has 12, that's 24. I know, pretty good at math. 2 plus 2 is 2, right, Polo?
30: Always.
13: Boom. So you got 12 on the Iran side, 12 on the Oman side. That's 24. There's only 21 miles in between. So clearly there is a section of the Strait of Hormuz that is either owned by Iran or owned by Oman. So none of that 21 mile, you know, separated width is international waters. It's either Oman or it's Iran. You see what I'm saying?
30: It kind of sounds to me like there's straits.
13: That's one strait.
30: Sounds like there's straits, though.
13: How could it be straits?
30: The way you're describing it, sounds like there's more than one.
13: No, it's one waterway.
30: Yes, but people obviously assume it's this, and it's this, and then there's this. Sounds like straits.
13: Yeah, it's just one waterway. So it's one strait, because a strait is one waterway. Is there an Oman Strait? I guess they can say that. It's their 12 miles that encroaches on Iran's 12 miles. Is there an Iranian Strait? I guess they could say that, but their 12 miles infringes on Oman's 12 miles. Those two are working together. Today, the president actually said, hey, he's thinking about action against Oman, which is an ally of ours. So it's all very confusing, but let me make it as simple as I can. There's a 21-mile section of the Strait of Hormuz. One strait. A 21-mile section. Oman owns about half of it. Iran owns about the other half. They actually overlap a little bit. And therefore, there is no, in that area, that one spot, there is no international water. So what do you do? One would assume you don't go on the Iranian side, you go on the Oman side, and then you should be okay. But it turns out Iran is attacking those who are closer to Oman. I just like saying Oman and Iran because it's kind of fun. You know what I'm saying? I think you do.
16: Yeah.
30: I prefer when you say hey.
13: Hey?
30: Hey.
13: Like that?
30: No, hey.
13: So, Sam, as much as I like the color, is my hair blue now? I'm not a blue hair already, am I?
30: Kind of.
13: Wow. Whoa. Anyway, long story short, Robert Sherman will explain all of that. And that brings up this whole thing. How are we saying that it's our territory now? You know what I mean? I don't know what to do. I've got nothing left. I don't know. I do start with, is the Strait of Hormuz open or closed? And he does give the best answer you can give from his perch in Doha, Qatar or Qatar. All that said, if I said, Sam, who is going to be the presidential nominee for the Republicans in 28? You would say?
16: Yeah, maybe the VP, J.D. Vance, or maybe Marco Rubio.
13: Right. And Paul, I know you're not very political, but you listen to my show every day because you're sometimes forced to, yeah, from the job. Who do you think it's going to be?
30: I'm assuming J.D. Vance.
13: Why are we talking about Pete Hegseth, Sam?
16: I'm telling you.
13: What is going on here?
16: Mm-hmm.
13: This is from Mediaite. Really bad news for Republicans is the quote. Hegseth's Iowa trip fuels presidential buzz and alarm. Written by Catherine Wilkins, whoever that is. There's the Secretary of War standing there with somebody else. Who is that? I don't know who that is. Defense Secretary Pete Hegseth made waves across the internet after a Monday campaign stop in Iowa with Representative Zach Nunn, Republican from Iowa, fueled speculation that the Pentagon chief may be eyeing a presidential run. The trip was first reported by CBS News' Jennifer Jacobs and Eleanor Watson, who highlighted the unconventional nature of the appearance, noting it is highly unusual for a current defense secretary to campaign for candidates. Previous secretaries rarely, if ever, attended events for candidates while defense secretary. Washington Post followed up later Monday, yesterday, reporting that the Pentagon described Hegseth's trip as being made in his personal capacity despite the defense secretary traveling to Iowa aboard a U.S.-funded military aircraft. The outlet also reported that officials familiar with Hegseth's thinking. Okay, sorry. You know what I mean?
16: Sources.
13: Officials who are familiar with Hegseth's thinking. How do you say that and you think that that's a source? How do you say that, pretend that you're a journalist? That is so stupid. Stupid! Come on, man. Again, the Pentagon described Hegseth's trip as being made in his personal capacity despite the defense secretary traveling to Iowa aboard the U.S.-funded military aircraft. The outlet also reported that officials familiar with Hegseth's thinking believe he's considering a run for president or another political office after President Donald Trump's term ends, with one official saying the visit to Iowa, a presidential campaign proving ground, fits that pattern. The internet was set ablaze Tuesday, today, with reactions to the rumors, with a picture of Jacobs posted from the campaign stop only throwing kerosene on the fire. The image, in her words, depicts the defense secretary in a gray shirt with the sleeves rolled up, leaving his tattoos visible. And again, why describe it that way? We see it. I'm not sure I understand. Did she think she was breaking news, Sam, that he was wearing a shirt with the sleeves rolled up? I'm looking at it.
16: I mean, he often wears short sleeve shirts, breaking news.
13: Right. I mean, wow, she's Captain Obvious. She's posting all over this stuff. Look at Hegseth, gray shirt sleeves rolled up, leaving his tattoos visible, stood under a sombrero wearing trophy elk as he compared or campaigned with U.S. Representative. And? Story continues. Democratic strategist Mike Nellis wrote on X, a Hegseth presidential campaign is going to deliver some hilarious campaign trail moments from Iowa. Really bad news for Republicans. Well, Representative Jason Crow, Democrat Colorado, brought up the war in Iran and reports of poor conditions aboard U.S. military carriers, noting Trump's endless conflict with Iran is spiraling out of control. There are food and water shortages aboard the USS Abraham Lincoln, and our defense secretary is campaigning in Iowa. A complete future or failure of leadership. Sam, I don't think I've ever sneezed on the air before. I just had a sneeze.
16: Bless you.
13: The big fat sneeze just now. You know why? Because this story ain't up to snuff. See what I did?
16: Wow.
13: The sneeze,
16: really?
13: And the snuff.
16: The sources.
13: So if somebody asked me who was going to be running for president on the Democrat side in 2028, I don't want your thoughts on this. 888-941-PAGS. 888-941-7247, joepags.com. I would say I think it's going to be Gavin Newsom. I think it's going to be Kamala Harris. I'm leaning toward it being a potential attempt by AOC, which is hilarious to me. I don't think Bernie Sanders will. He's 80 now. I think he's going to go for it. I think there are other Democrats. Pete Buttigieg probably thinks he's got a chance at something. I don't know what. But I think that there are several others that might pop up. I could see a Democrat field in these debates being 12, maybe more than that. On the Republican side, I would think that it's going to be rather small. But I'm open to seeing more than that. I think very possibly, unless somebody's offered the VP position, you're going to see Ron DeSantis, governor of Florida. You're going to see J.D. Vance, the vice president now. You're going to see Marco Rubio, who has just shined, outperformed anybody's expectations. I don't see Pete Hegseth being the guy in 2028. Maybe somewhere else down the line, but I don't see it. I almost, when I see a story like this, I get the feeling that the people writing the story, this Jennifer Jacobs, who then sends it out to all of their little minions in the left media, I think that they write the story in the hopes it'll get picked up by everybody, and it did, and I'm talking about it too, which will give more credence to other things that they report. But let's just dial it back a little bit. If you're a so-called reporter, and you say things like, people familiar with the thinking of Pete Hegseth as your source, you really suck at it. You're really, really bad at reporting. So what are your picks for 2028? I get it. We're not even at the midterms yet. Yes, this is awfully early. But for some reason, as much as I don't want to talk about it, they keep on making news stories about it. They keep on telling us

0: great to have you. We've got Robert Sherman at the bottom of the hour. He's the national reporter from News Nation. Good guy. Joins us from Qatar or Qatar. Depends on how you want to pronounce it. I guess Qatar is how they pronounce it there, but I don't speak that language. So you can go Qatar, you can go Qatar, whatever you want to do. But he's there, and I do have him explain what life is like there. But he also has gone recently to the Strait of Hormuz. And he gives us sort of the view. And I guess normally they've got hotels that are filled up, you know, near the Strait. I guess normally they've got a bunch of people that would go on vacation there. He says it's not the most beautiful place. It's not like the coast in Florida or somewhere or in New York. But it is certainly a nice place that would be a destination that people are not going to, obviously, when they're shooting missiles at each other and there are drone strikes and all sorts of stuff going on. So we get into that with Robert at the bottom of this hour. It's going to be a two-parter. This hour, bottom of this hour, bottom of next hour as well. Don't miss a second of it. Meantime, want to hear from you. 888-941-PAGS. 888-941-7247. JoePags.com. Is there anybody who might be running for president that you already are like, that's the guy, that's the gal? Is there somebody who hasn't talked about running for president that you think should? And I think the most intriguing question is there anybody watching, listening who thinks that Trump should try to run for a third term? Which, legally, I argue he can't do. So all of these are interesting questions. I wonder what that looks like. 888-941-PAGS, 888-941-7247, joepags.com. The media keeps on focusing on gas prices, and I complain about them all the time. But my complaint isn't that they're too high or too low. I mean, I would never say they're too low, obviously. But my complaint is at the 7-Eleven yesterday it was $3.49. At the Walmart, it's $3.34. I mean, why would there be a 16-cent disparity? That doesn't make any sense. At some point, I want to see them level off. And I don't mean level off at $3.30. I'd much rather pay $2. Don't get me wrong. But I don't like how much they fluctuate. And I don't know what goes behind that other than the very standard stock answer. Well, it's a commodity that's traded on the market. That's the way it goes. Because it used to be, all right, oil is over $100 a barrel. Therefore, it's going to be in the $3 and something range or approaching $4. Okay, oil is down to $70 a barrel, so it's going to be down in $2 and something cents near where I live. I mean, we would like more consistency like that, right? Well, the media is glomming onto the price of gasoline now because it's Trump, as they didn't do it under Biden. And what I'm saying is true. Here's the headline from The Hill. Some would call that fake news. Gas prices are rising, but drivers using this type of fuel have it worse. Oh, the intrigue. I better click on this. Alex Marta's show where somebody wrote this. The dropping gas prices we saw earlier this month may have been a fake out. The national average is now $4.06 a gallon, according to AAA. That's unusually high for this time of the year. Another dig at Trump. When gas prices usually start to drop at the end of summer, summer's not over yet. It's got another month. In fact, gas has never been this expensive this late into August, petroleum analyst Patrick DeHaan said last week. The return of rising prices is largely due to the ongoing international conflicts. While the Iran war has kept pressure high on gas prices, DeHaan said an escalation in conflict elsewhere in the world is now making things even harder for diesel drivers. Quote, diesel felt the pressure even more acutely, rising in all but a few states as Ukraine's attacks on Russian refining infrastructure continue to impact refined product prices more than crude oil itself. Well, there are fewer diesel cars on the road than there used to be. The number of diesel drivers is still significant. Nationwide, there are more than 7 million registered light-duty vehicles that took diesel in 2025. According to the Department of Energy, that's higher than the number of electric vehicles, which was around 5.7 million. Diesel fuel also is especially important for trucking and transporting goods, accounting for about 22% of energy consumption in the transportation sector, according to the Energy Information Administration. It's also used to power most construction and farming vehicles, the agency says. Where are the fuel prices the highest? Can't believe it, but California. $5.57 or $5.58 a gallon on average in California. That's nuts. That doesn't make any sense. Let's see where it, well, I don't think they give us the lowest because they stop after about 20 states, it looks like. I'm guessing probably in Texas. I don't know. But the fluctuating gas prices don't make any sense to me. Yeah, commodity, trade, buy, sell, whatever. But at the end of the day, it used to be directly related to the price of a barrel. Sam, check this out. I'm pretty sure Dad's right. I think it's $91 a barrel right now. and it's $91 a barrel, then the price, I think, should be much lower. And I don't remember The Hill doing a big expose and a big story on Biden having an average price of $5.02 a gallon, which I believe was in June of 2022 or 2023. What is it per barrel right now?
1: $91.27.
0: There you go. So if it's under $100 a barrel, we're supposed to be breathing a little bit easier. But for some reason, because there's a conflict here and a conflict there, and this is the first time I have seen since Russia illegally barreled and rolled into Ukraine that any so-called news outlet, although again, fake news, any so-called news outlet was blaming the Russia-Ukraine conflict for the price of diesel. Sammy, you heard that before?
1: No.
0: This is brand new to me. And yes, the price of diesel is actually more important than the price of regular gasoline. And I don't mean to denigrate the fact that we all need regular gas. Most of us drive internal combustion engines still that run on gasoline. But diesel is exponentially bad for the economy because if it goes up to the prices where it is now, that means what it's hauling is going to go up. Because to transport it, it's going to be more expensive to fill that tank. So whatever it happens to be, your groceries, your furniture, the stuff at Home Depot, whatever, that stuff is going to cost more because it costs more to get it there. So I am ready for the price of gasoline, the price of diesel, and the price of petroleum to go down and to go way down. You know, when I had Victoria Coates on yesterday, she talked about how great production is here in the United States, and she's 100% right. But that's only going to account for lower prices here if we refine more of it here, keep more of it here, produce it here, and sell it here. Unfortunately, we tend to be a net exporter of oil because we don't have the refining capacity here, and we dump it into the world market. Listen, if we really have that much petroleum, that much stuff either in shale through fracking or in other ways of getting it, outer continental shelf, maybe in Anwar, go and get it and keep it here. Go and get it and use it for us. We don't have the refining capacity. Build them. The president is a builder. He's a developer. He should build more refineries and get that stuff refined and just keep it here. It's kind of simple. 888-941-PAGS, 888-941-7247, joepags.com. So yes, in the beginning of almost every interview I do, if it's somebody who knows about what's going on in the Middle East, is a Strait of Hormuz open or close? And Robert Sherman literally gives us a pretty decent answer. And we find out more about the width of the Strait of Hormuz from Robert than we have before. Keep it here. That's coming up.
2: Don't be an A-dub. Stay with the Joe Patch.
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4: ABC News, I'm Dave Packer. Florida among the states holding primaries today, where the AP projects Congressman Byron Donalds has won the Republican nomination for governor. The Trump-endorsed candidate telling supporters,
5: "The primary is over. Tonight we put aside our differences. Tonight we are one united Republican Party."
4: Former Congressman David Jolly has won the Democratic gubernatorial nomination in Florida. Primaries also underway in Wyoming and Alaska. Pennsylvania's attorney general announcing the arrest of two ringleaders in an alleged Penn State University-based cocaine ring. The U.S. Navy says one of its destroyer ships, USS Benfold, lost power for 4 days last month in the South China Sea with limited drinking water, working toilets, or air conditioning. The fossils of a never-before-discovered dinosaur species found in the vast Sahara Desert. It's being called Spinosaurus mirabilis, mirabilis being Latin for astonishing. This is ABC News.
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0: the question every day on my show. Strait of Hormuz open or closed? If you ask the Trump administration, it's open and we own it. If you ask Iran, it's closed and they're shooting at ships going through, or they'd like to add a toll. What I don't really know, and we're going to find out right now from the national correspondent from News Nation, it's Robert Sherman. What I'd like to know is how are the countries around Iran in that region responding to what's been going on there now for a while? Robert joining us from Doha, Qatar. What's going on, Robert? How are you?
1: Hey, Joe. Thanks for having me.
0: In a little while, I want you to fill in the blanks about what life is like in a place like Qatar or Qatar, a place like the UAE, a place like Oman, if you've been there. I don't know what life is like on a daily basis. I think that we sometimes get into our own cubicle and say, well, it's got to be like Charlotte, North Carolina, right? It's got to be like Albany, New York. No, probably not. So hopefully you can fill in those blanks coming up. But let me ask you the question I ask everybody who joins me from that region. Is the Strait of Hormuz open or closed?
1: If you call it open, it's certainly not open the way that it was. I mean, what we have seen here over the last couple of days is that just three new confirmations of ships being attacked
0: right. Just
1: came down from maritime officials here. One of them coming today, the other two a bit late coming in from the last few days. But you also had Iran firing a pair of ballistic missiles at the UAE just a short while ago, which apparently the UAE now says they believe we're targeting more ships there. So this isn't ending. And I mean, I'd say, you know, if you want the definition of open or close, I mean, here's the thing. The majority of ships are not going through right now. They don't believe that it's safe passage that they can have through there right now. Most aren't hazarding the crossing. And then some of those that are trying to defy Iran are getting hit as a result of it. And Iran still has the capability to do that.
0: All right. So if the president says it's open, he might be right. But the shipping companies smartly are saying, all right, you're saying it's open, but I'm not going to take a chance because we saw 12 people die like last month on ships in the Strait of Hormuz. I had Victoria Coates on yesterday, and I wonder if you can get into this even more in depth. I know that Iran and any country owns the waterway off of its coast up to a certain nautical miles. After that, it's allegedly international waterway. It sounds like Iran thinks it owns the entirety of the Strait of Hormuz, but that might not, by international law, be true. Can you fill me in on how that works?
1: Yeah, and this is where it gets tricky, you know, because it's technically not international waters between Iran and Oman. There's no high seas point. So at the straightest point, at the narrowest point of the Strait of Hormuz, it's 21 miles. Each country has the right under international law to claim 12 miles as territorial waters.
0: Gotcha.
1: When you do the math there, Oman gets 12, Iran gets 12. Well, they overlap. So there is no high seas point in between there. So this is where, like, the argument from Iran is that if you're going to come through our waterway, we have the right to exact fees. And everyone uses the word, you know, tolls, you know, which is really what these are, you know, but Iran uses more nuanced language, such as maritime fees. They say things like, you know, you bring your cargo ship through our waterways, you know, you're hurting the coral reef or like the
0: environment. Right there.
1: And Iran cares about the environment, apparently. And
0: so now
1: all of a sudden, like, they get to, you know, institute fees. So, I mean, it's a tricky nuance because you don't really see this, you know, happening anywhere else. No one has, you know, I mean, this is very uncommon with the exception of things like the Suez Canal or things such as that.
0: Right.
1: So, I mean, the question, can Iran legally do it? You know, maybe. But, I mean, is the international community going to stand for it is a different question.
0: You know, it's interesting how you explain that. So Iran cares about the environment so much that they're killing people that are taking their ships through the Strait of Hormuz. That makes better sense. Kill humans to save the environment. You and I probably can agree, but you're more of a journalist than I am in this role. That's probably not really what's going on. They just want to be able to say it's ours. So Oman is allegedly an ally of ours. The president is now threatening to bomb Oman. How does that work? Because it sounds like Oman and Iran are working together. I don't know if Iran is using leverage against Oman, but Oman is taking Iran's side when it comes to the strait. But then again, Oman is an ally of ours. How does that all shake out in the math?
1: You know, I mean, that's the thing with Oman is that, I mean, historically speaking, they have taken this diplomatic lane in which they play both sides of the fence, you know,
0: right,
1: in a similar way to Qatar, you know. And, you know, on the one hand, that makes them a strategic ally because they can move messages to Tehran. But on the other hand, they're playing both sides of the fence. And so the concern is that Oman and Iran are going to cut a deal, because Iran is much bigger than Oman. Iran is much bigger than the far majority of all these countries that are out here. You know, so they have a lot of leverage. The fear is that Oman and Iran are going to collaborate, you know, and cut a deal with one another, in which there's a toll structure that's going to be instituted on the waterways, because, you know, for as we were saying, you know, it's all their territorial waters there. That's where the threat is coming in from all of this. Oman has historically said publicly they don't want to take tolls. But, you know, you never know what happens in a negotiating room, especially in this region.
0: So just to make sure that I'm clear on how it works and trying to geographically think about it and mathematically think about it, if Iran says you can't go through the Strait of Hormuz that is ours by international law, but Oman says, yes, you can, then we would have a free travel lane. So why is Iran able to bomb ships that are outside of its own 12 miles? Is Oman allowing that? Because if we stay close to Oman, wouldn't that mean that the shipping lane would be free and clear?
1: Yeah, I mean, it's the distinction between, you know, what Iran is saying, and then, you know, I just let you be the judge of their stance on all of this. But Iran, you know, says, you know, from like a security standpoint, you know, all ships must coordinate with the IRGC before going through that waterway, because the Persian Gulf does not flow into any oceans. You know, it really flows into their backyard.
0: Right.
1: So it's a national security issue to them. And so you have to coordinate with the IRGC. And if you don't, you know, you could be a perceived threat. You know, you're defying Iran, and then the Iranian military, more pointedly, the IRGC, has the right, you know, to do whatever they want. That's their argument. You know, I mean, you can take it or leave it, you know, however you want. But that's the way that they're positioning all this. Now, you make a good point, you know, for ships going through Omani waters here. You know, I mean, now you're firing into someone else's territorial waters.
0: Right.
1: You know, that would be the counterpoint from the international community here. The bottom line is that it's a very narrow strip of water. I was in the Strait of Hormuz a couple of weeks ago, you know, and you see all the air defenses that are up and down the Strait of Hormuz. I mean, these were, you know, a year ago, these were resort towns, you know, and Now all of a sudden they've got the air defenses everywhere. They're ghost towns. You know, none of the local officials want you to talk about it. I mean, it's a very tense environment, because all of these countries here have just gotten pounded economically by this war. I mean, there are just like no tourists that are here in the Middle East right now.
0: It's Robert Sherman, national. Why are you the national reporter or the national correspondent when you're overseas? Every time I talk to you, you're in Israel, you're now in Qatar. I mean, that's pretty interesting, first of all. Secondly, had somebody said to me, hey, Pags, you want to go to the Strait of Hormuz? I'd say, well, not right now. I'd rather not go. What the hell were you doing there? Were you there reporting? I mean, I'm guessing that's part of the job, but my God, Robert.
1: Yeah, I mean, but my curiosity got the best of me, you know, this is like, I wanted to see all those ships that were out there, you know, and I mean, it's just so hard to explain, you know, an environment like this. But I mean, so like the UAE, you know, in general is this huge tourist destination. It's one of the biggest airports in the entire world, and resort towns up and down the coastline there. It's like Florida, you know, pick a town. Yes. There's all these places that you can go to the beaches. Totally desolate. I mean, imagine Sarasota, I mean, empty. Imagine Fort Lauderdale empty.
0: That'd be weird.
1: I mean, that's what it looks like when you go to a lot of these places.
0: Is it geographically beautiful, Robert? I mean, I know there's a bit of a delay, and I apologize. Is it geographically, oh, my God, this is beautiful? I mean, when they're not blowing each other up, obviously. Tell my audience to me, if you don't mind, just give me an explainer. You're standing near the Strait of Oman on the coast, there on the shores. What does it look like?
1: Yeah, I mean, especially in the summertime, it's extremely humid. You know, I mean, like they say, like it's not the heat, it's the humidity that gets you in Arizona. Well, it's both hot and humid here.
0: Right.
1: And today was like 115 and extremely humid. So it's just like it's very hazy. I mean, it's not the most beautiful waterline that I've ever seen. You know, the water is like very warm there. But like for people here, you know, like it's pretty good. You know, I mean, it beats whatever you get. I would not say like it's, you know, like the coastline of Miami. I would not say, you know, it's, you know, St. Petersburg, you know, or, you know, I don't know, Nags Head, North Carolina. I mean, it's nothing like that. It's kind of dusty and such, you know, but it is water, you know. I mean, it is, you know, like the realest out here.
0: It's all good. Again, for those watching and listening, there's a big delay, but Robert's so nice to stay up late for us to do this from Qatar or Qatar. Let me ask you about the deal. I know the MOU is dead. Is there a deal? The president keeps saying they really, really want to negotiate. They really, really want to talk. And then, you know, the IRGC and the theocracy put out a bounty of $30,000 for the killing of an American soldier yesterday. And then their, you know, their information propaganda source, their news agency keeps on saying that everything's fine. Everything's hunky-dory. What's going on as far as getting this thing done and ending it? Are we closer to an end? Is there something you know that I don't know?
1: Yeah, I mean, the messaging that's coming out of the White House, you know, is a bit mixed right now. I mean, you just had Jared Kushner this week saying that while there have been robust conversations with Iran, they don't think that Iran is in a position to make a deal that works for American interests. And then you have the president saying today at this point, no talks are scheduled for the future with Iran. What I would say, you know, there's a political dynamic that exists inside of Iran in which, I mean, it's the pragmatic folks, you know, versus the hardliners, right? And the hardliners really have the authority right now. So all of the messaging that comes out of Iran, you know, really needs to appease to the hardline stance, which is defy the West, exact revenge against the United States. So even when that messaging comes out publicly from Iran that is firm, you know, I mean, there are still back channels that are open. That said, I mean, right now, Iran feels as though that they are in a position to drag this out. I mean, from our people who are on the ground there, the economy for the local population is just totally decimated. I mean, it's something like 2 million reals to one U.S. dollar. I mean, it's crazy. And, you know, I mean, people are really struggling. But all resources in Iran have really been repositioned to the war effort. So, I mean, it's not even like a wartime economy there. It's a survival economy. Gotcha. So all resources are humming in order to drag this out as long as possible. So I say there's more that Iran can go, but I mean, the people are going to be suffering as a result of all of it.
0: National correspondent from News Nation, it's our friend Robert Sherman coming to us from Qatar or Qatar. Do they say Qatar or Qatar there? Because I'm always mixed up as to what to say.
1: Yeah, they say Qatar here.
0: Qatar. Well, I probably won't say it like that because I don't speak the language. Yeah. So I'll just keep on going with Qatar or Qatar. Fill me in on the neighbors. I'm not sure I understand. Generally speaking, they're religiously similar, although, you know, Iran is a very, very radical form of Shia Muslim, but it's a Muslim region. You only have the one Jewish state in Israel. Why is Iran bombing its neighbors? What are they exacting from that? Is it because places like the UAE don't mind us, you know, using their airspace or something to go and get Iran? What is the issue? Why are they bombing their neighbors? That's it for part one of my special interview with Robert Sherman, the national correspondent, although he's international today, in Doha, Qatar. We're going to have part two next hour. We're going to break down exactly what a day in the life in a place like Qatar is, or in a place like the UAE is. And I think that we paint the Middle East with a broad stroke brush, and maybe we shouldn't. He actually gives us some great insight. That's next hour on the Joe Pags Show. We're back after this.
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0: Sam, he says they've got westernized restaurants there. And like any food that you could really think about, they have it there. Then he mentioned one of these places. I was like, really? In Qatar? What do you think he said?
13: McDonald's.
0: No, I mean, I would expect they're there, but I mean, and that would, okay. I wouldn't be that surprised by
13: fair.
0: That. What else, maybe?
13: Wendy's.
0: Nope. Pull anything?
13: Chick-fil-A.
0: Nope. I mean, they probably have those, but the one that surprised me that he, like, top of his head, maybe he had it for dinner, Chipotle is in Qatar.
13: What? That's so random.
0: Come on, dude.
13: That's interesting.
0: Come on, man. You go all the way around the world to the Middle East. Let me get a Chipotle bowl. Is that what they said? They said the bowls, right?
13: Yeah, bowls and burritos.
14: Isn't that come the place on, that has like the $20 burrito or something?
0: No idea.
13: I don't know.
0: No idea. I mean, I would talk about the $20 burrito, but Sean Rima stole that from me a couple of weeks ago.
13: He did. Right. Thanks, Sean.
0: Gonna come out and just talk about the $20 burrito. I'm like, oh, I'm in for Joe Pack, $20 burrito. Thanks, buddy. No, he did a great job with that. I'm just kidding.
13: Yeah.
0: So it was interesting to hear about the day in the life. You got to stick around for next hour, a little bit longer interview next hour with Robert Sherman. And he gives, I literally say, what do they think is going to happen in the Middle East? How do they see this concluding in the Middle East? I thought that his answer was very, very interesting for sure. ABC News, I guess, is filing a lawsuit or has filed a lawsuit against the FCC. We just had Brendan Carr on recently, the chairman of the FCC. And yeah, I mean, if you have something that is over the public airwaves, like this show's over the public airwaves, I can't drop an F-bomb and get away with it. I can't be, advocating for presidents to die or anything like that. That'd be crazy. So the FCC is investigating. They haven't said we've done this, that, and the other against ABC. And for some reason, ABC has done a preemptive strike by doing this lawsuit. This is from Tech TV. Sam, is this the same that used to be ZDTV? I used to watch ZDTV back in the day. Look it up, if you don't mind. Do a little Grok, do a little AI, do a little Gemini, a little something, a little ChatGPT. I'm wondering, is Tech TV, did it used to be known as ZDTV? I used to watch it all the time. Leo Laporte was on there. Very smart tech guy. It is the same thing?
13: Yes, ZDTV was officially renamed to Tech TV in September 2000.
0: That's how the brain works. 26 years later. Hey, was that ZDTV back in the day?
13: Yep. There you go.
0: So there you go. So ZDTV or Tech TV is reporting this. ABC filed First Amendment lawsuit against FCC. The court's intervention is necessary to stop the FCC's extraordinary assault on free speech, the suit claims. Out of Washington, ABC has filed a blistering First Amendment lawsuit against the Federal Communications Commission, asking a federal court in the nation's capital to stop the controversial early broadcast license renewal proceedings ordered by the regulator. Now, of course, they're filing it where? In Washington, D.C. Why? Because the left runs the Washington, D.C. court system. Judge Boasberg or Paula Zinnes or somebody stupid will probably get this case, and they will side with ABC. Story goes on to say, the FCC instituted the proceeding as part of its investigation into DEI policies at the Disney and ABC-owned stations in April, a decision that has drawn widespread condemnation from broadcasters, including the NAB, the FCC's lone Democrat Commissioner Ana Gomez, free speech advocates, 13 former FCC officials, some conservative groups, and the public. Around 95% of the 153,318 comments filed in the proceeding have been in support of the license renewals. Listen, the FCC can certainly regulate if you're picking and choosing who works there via race. Sorry, DEI is illegal if you look at how this country allegedly is offering equal opportunity to all races, to all backgrounds, to all genders, period. The idea that all these people would say it's bad what they're doing, how dare they try to get rid of DEI, is stupid. Doesn't make any sense. Quote, all broadcasters have a legal obligation to operate in the public interest, even Disney. The FCC has been examining claims that Disney engaged in illegal DEI discrimination for over a year. An FCC spokesperson told The Wrap. Disney is obviously very concerned about the FCC's proceeding, as evidenced by their ongoing campaign of disinformation, as well as their decision to ask the court to stop the FCC from further pursuing matters. The FCC will continue to follow the facts and law wherever they lead. Everybody should be on the same side when it comes to, no, you can't hire based on race, ethnicity, gender, religion, creed, whatever that is. I mean, I thought the Civil Rights Act of 1964 meant something. It wasn't just for black people or just for Hispanic people or just for fill in the blank. It was for everybody, and the rules have to be applied equally. No, you can't discriminate because you feel like it and make it less white because it makes you sleep better at night. Keep it here. Much more to come.
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3: Holding primaries today, where the AP projects Congressman Byron Donalds has won the Republican nomination for governor. The Trump-endorsed candidate telling supporters,
9: "The primary is over. Yeah. Tonight, we put aside our differences. Yeah. Tonight, we are one united Republican Party."
3: Former Congressman David Jolly has won the Democratic gubernatorial nomination in Florida. Primaries also underway in Wyoming and Alaska. Pennsylvania's attorney general announcing the arrest of two ringleaders in an alleged Penn State University-based cocaine ring. The U.S. Navy says one of its destroyer ships, USS Benfold, lost power for 4 days last month in the South China Sea with limited drinking water, working toilets, or air conditioning. The fossils of a never-before-discovered dinosaur species found in the vast Sahara Desert is being called Spinosaurus mirabilis, mirabilis being Latin for astonishing. This is ABC News. Dartmouth Health says it needs to close its telehealth services, which could affect five Vermont hospitals. A new study finds there's a possible link between aviation workers and radiation-related cancers.
15: Pilots and flight attendants are at the highest risk of death from cancers linked to radiation exposure, including breast cancer, prostate cancer, melanoma, and leukemia. That's the finding of a new JAMA Internal Medicine report, which surveyed more than 500 U.S. professions. It did not observe the same trend in non-radiation-based cancers or among ground crew jobs. However, the study also said it cannot prove a link between airline professions and increased cancer mortality, rather that there's a possible link. Mike Dubusky, ABC News.
3: Two categories are being added to the Independent Spirit Awards, including Best International First Feature and Digital Creator. The awards recognize the best in independent film, television, and storytelling. Dave Packer, ABC News.
16: Fire chiefs from 10 Front Range districts are briefing Democratic Senator John Hickenlooper on their needs and achievements this summer. Jefferson County Sheriff Emergency Manager Nathan Whittington says it's important to have the senator's attention.
17: The biggest thing that they can do at the federal level is just bring some kind of a framework, a structure as to what can be expected during, before, and after a disaster so that we can start planning at the local level.
16: Chief says they're struggling to afford equipment in the face of rising costs. And the Denver City Council is forming a new task force to take a deep dive into data centers in the city. City Councilman Daryl Watson says there are 7 community positions available for people to apply for, and they will join 3 city council members and 16 other members on the committee.
18: It's our expectation to have a clear list of who the members of this working group is by October.
16: The first meeting for the working group expected to be held on October 9th. That's the latest. I'm Carrie Mack.
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20: Well, we are currently dealing with an issue. I-25 southbound just after 6th Avenue. There is a crash in the left lane there. That's causing some slower speeds and backups past 6th Avenue on that southbound side of I-25. So plan for an additional 3 to 4 minutes getting through that area. Other than that, we're looking pretty good around the metro area. I-70 eastbound approaching Peoria. There was an earlier crash in that right shoulder. That has now been completely cleared. With traffic, I'm Jeffrey Dalle.
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25: When something makes you say, what?
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1: Great radio stations all over from San Antonio, along with Sam and Polo. It's the Joe Pags Show. Thanks for stopping by. There's a lot going on. We've got part two with Robert Sherman from News Nation. At the bottom of the hour, what is life like in Qatar or Qatar? What is life like in the UAE? Can you paint with a broad brush the entirety of the Middle East? And his answer is basically no. And then he gives really good reasons why. So I definitely want you to stick around and check that out. Great conversation. I like getting hold of people on the other side of the world. It just gives you a different flavor of what's going on around the world, no matter where it happens to be. And I also like when there's a delay. And I don't mean I like that broadcast-wise. It doesn't feel good because it doesn't. We talk over each other. But it shows you what's really going on. Like, we can't fake that. You know what I mean, Sam? People are like, yeah, he's not really in Qatar. That's stupid.
2: Yeah, no, he is. 100%.
1: By the way, I checked out the podcast ratings, and we're doing very well in the United States, as you would expect. If you missed any part of the show, go back and check it out. Go download it. Get yourself on the list to where you get the download automatically when we put a show up. But we're doing very well in Canada. A, to all the Canucks, love you. By the way, it's not Canadian bacon. It's just ham. You know what I mean, Sam? Why call it Canadian bacon?
2: Yeah, that's so weird. I've never understood that.
1: Remember, when we used to work at Domino's, like, hey, they wanted Canadian bacon on it. How about we just put some ham on there? Because that's what it is.
2: I was looking for the bacon one time. I was like, do we actually have bacon?
1: Really?
2: Yeah. Wow. I mean, I was like, you know, a child.
1: Also, rising in the charts in Australia. G'day, mate. That's for our Australian friends.
2: Shrimp on the Bobby.
1: Shrimp on the Bobby. I want you to feel welcome. I want you to feel like I'm speaking your language. But for some reason, not in the UK. Why? Sam, you went there. You've got to promote the show when you're there.
2: Yeah, I should, but I don't think anyone would listen to me.
1: Wow. Wow. I think they would. Don't you know? All you have to say is, don't you know who I am? That works really well.
2: Yeah, that's totally like within my personality.
1: Don't you know who I am? People would think that's in my personality. I've never said that. I have on occasion been pulled over by a nice police officer and said things like, yeah, I just had the governor on the other day. Yeah, I had maybe said things like that.
2: Yeah, you're just, name dropping.
1: Well, he started it because this was like during COVID and my registration was a little bit out on the car and I got pulled over for some unreasonable reason, allegedly going too fast. I don't know. And he says, yeah, the registration's out, but, you know, because of COVID, the governor has given you sort of a moratorium on renewing registration. So that's not going to be a problem. I said, yeah, I know. I had Greg on the other day. It did not work well for
2: really?
1: Me.
2: Really? You just said Greg. Really? Come on.
1: I said
2: on.
1: Greg. Yeah,
2: I did. Greggy, your friend. Yeah.
1: And your sister Gia was with me. She's like, really, Dad?
2: Yeah.
1: Like, what?
2: Thanks, Gia.
1: Picking your ass up in cheerleading. Give me a break. So, yeah, there's a lot going on. Robert Sherman, bottom of the hour. Make sure you stick around. Again, if you've taken the podcast, downloading the podcast, enjoying the podcast, thank you for doing that. If you're not getting it, go and check it out. Interestingly, the long-form stuff we're doing, Unshaken and Unafraid with Joe Pags, is doing very well as well. That was in the top 100 or something the other day. It's now dropped a little bit because we don't post that very often, like two times, three times a week max. But go check that out as well. Just look up the words Joe and Pags, P-A-G-S, download any podcast we're affiliated with. Hello, it's free. Isn't it free to get a podcast?
2: It is free today, yeah.
1: But only today.
2: And tomorrow.
1: Better see an influx. I think the top that we've been is like 25 in the country. I'd like to see us break the top 20. Is that asking too much?
2: No, I think we could do it.
1: All right. 888-941-PAGS, 888-941-7247, joepags.com. Very interesting stories today. Let me give you this one because it's a sad one. This is about the ZZ Top drummer. And it was always very ironic because ZZ Top was known for great Southern rock, but also known for their long beards. This guy's name was Frank Beard, and he was the one guy who didn't have a beard. You know what I mean? Sam, you know who ZZ Top is?
2: Yeah, I think I know like one of their songs.
1: Paul, if we had to name a couple, it would be Sharp Dressed Man.
3: Legs.
1: Legs, was that their biggest hit? Might have been.
3: One of them.
1: But a Sharp Dressed Man, Legs, is there anything else that jumps out?
3: I mean,
1: that was like, they had a huge album.
3: Under Pressure, Cheap Sunglasses.
1: That was a good
3: LaGrange,
1: one. LaGrange. Don't know that one.
3: Pearl Necklace.
1: Nice.
3: Yeah. There's another one that was like during that same time when they had the red car.
1: That was a cool hot rod. Sam, you got to look up these videos. Very cool hot rod.
2: Hmm, okay.
1: But But I mean, great group. Just a really great groove.
3: It was a trio.
1: Right. And the two had the long beards, and the one didn't have a beard. His name was Beard. And he passed away, sadly, at 77 years old. Legendary ZZ Top drummer Frank Beard has died at 77. The one member, of course, who doesn't actually have the famous ZZ Top beard. Beard joined ZZ Top in 1969. Wow. Shortly after the band was formed, it became part of the classic trio alongside Billy Gibbons and Dusty Hill. Hill passed away in 2021. And the band has carried on with Elwood Francis on bass. According to the Fort Bend County Medical Examiner, Frank passed away August 17th, yesterday at his Texas ranch, with family by his side after a stay in hospice. A cause of death has not been disclosed at this time. ZZ Top founder Billy F. Gibbons released a statement on Beard's passing, saying, "Today, Elwood and I lost a great friend and collaborator, and the world lost one of the most naturally innovative drummers and a great and true son of Texas." I mean, great band. Really enjoyed the band. Sad to hear about his passing. And then some other stories that just jump out. The Troll in Chief. Sam, you saw the Troll in Chief did, right? The president, what he claimed ownership of today?
2: Oh, yeah.
1: Well, if I just said, what do you think the president said we now own as the United States today that would be a major troll?
3: I don't know. The Strait.
1: Yes, the Strait of Hormuz. Hello. Actually paying attention to the show. It's got to hurt your brain because I know that you don't like paying attention to what I'm talking about.
3: I actually really didn't pay attention. I just assumed.
1: I didn't say that. No, I didn't say it was the Strait of Hormuz yet, but you were right in guessing, and you were right because of the great information you get from the Joe Pag Show.
3: Well, I just think it's because we talk about it all the time. I don't know if it's great information, but, you know.
1: What's that? You said you agree? Great. Sounds good. All right.
2: This is
1: from The Hill. Trump posts map labeling Strait of Hormuz as U.S. territory. I mean, come on, man. You know what I mean? Actually, here it is. He just posted a picture of Truth. New U.S. territory and a big circle around the Strait of Hormuz. Now, what I'm saying is, now, for those listening, I'll explain this to you. It's the Persian Gulf comes from the left. The Gulf of Oman comes from the right. There's sort of almost a peak, almost like you're looking at a mountain, but you're not. This is a waterway. There's a peak on the bottom side, and then the groove, similar to the peak, is on the Iranian side. So when I'm looking at it, am I wrong to say we could just cut a waterway right through the middle of that peak and just ignore Iran? Couldn't we just do that? We did that with the Panama Canal when we had no technology at all back in the day in the early 1900s. We couldn't do that today. It'll take a while. I'm not saying you just snap your fingers and it gets done. Couldn't we just bypass it completely? I guess these countries would have to agree to it. But if they can manage it, maybe somehow benefit from it, just to avoid this entire thing. Because right now, the ships are going through, and they don't go straight through. They have to go up toward Iran, then back down toward the Persian Gulf. And that's where they're attacking them, obviously. But yes, the troll-in-chief, President Donald J. Trump, posted the map saying it's now ours. Trump posts map labeling Strait of Hormuz as U.S. territory, says The Hill, who clearly was tweaked by this. U.S. President Donald Trump posted an image of a map labeling the Strait of Hormuz as a U.S. territory early on Tuesday today. In an apparent effort to double down on its calls to annex the waterway, the map which Trump posted on his Truth Social account labels the waterway as a new U.S. territory. The Strait of Hormuz, through which 20% of the world's oil flows, is located in the territorial waters of Iran and Oman. Trump first floated the idea of annexing the Strait of Hormuz on Friday at a campaign-style event, telling attendees he would be declaring the waterway a U.S. territory pretty soon. When asked about the comment in the Oval Office on Monday, Trump said he liked the idea and claimed the U.S. already controls the waterway. Quote, "We control it with the blockade, and I like the idea of declaring it a territory," he told reporters. "They can be a nuisance," he continued, referring to Iran. "They can put a mine in the water, and people don't like having mines hit their billion-dollar ships. We're taking out millions of barrels of oil a week," he said of the Strait of Hormuz. "The oil prices are coming down, and they'll be continuing to come down unless we decide to do something far drastic, more drastic than what we're doing." Iran has pushed back on Trump's claims and referred to his calls to annex the waterway as delusional. Quote, "The Strait of Hormuz has been Iranian, is Iranian, will remain Iranian," Iranian Deputy Foreign Minister Kazem Babadibadabah said in a post, I think that's how you pronounce it, on the social platform X that was translated from Persian to English. "The Strait will only be closed and open under Iran's command." Oh, shut up. Does The Hill not realize he's trolling when he says Trump 2028? Does The Hill not realize he's trolling when he says we own the Strait of Hormuz? You can't call a waterway your own territory. That doesn't make any sense. I mean, do they not know his humor yet? And you don't have to laugh at it. You don't have to say it's hilarious. But it's pretty good that you can not only tweak Iran, which I'm glad he does, but you can also tweak in about 2 seconds, you can tweak the media in the United States. That's how gullible and how dumb they are. And then there's this. We were talking about blue state mayors and blue state governors a couple hours ago, especially Michelle Wu, who's a nut job in Boston. This one grabs me, though. And Sam, when you saw this, you must have gone, what? Blue state mayor arrested for fraud.

0: attempting to drive away. What? He doesn't speak English, and they're crashing their way out of the parking lot? Fox News Digital reached out to DePena's office for comment. DePena, who was born in the Dominican Republic, was elected mayor of Lawrence in November 2021 and won re-election in November 2025. He previously served on the Lawrence City. They're not getting to the point. Sam, look it up, YouTube, whatever, and see if you can find this guy speaking English. There's no way he doesn't speak English, and some Massachusetts town elected him twice. Is that possible, really? That's not really possible, right? I mean, I need to know if there's any video of this guy speaking English. They had to be lying just to not answer questions, right? I mean, I am jealous of anybody who is bilingual, trilingual, calling them polyglots. A lot of these people, I speak a bunch of different languages. I'm jealous because that's the one thing I really wish that I could get a handle of. But at my ancient age, I probably will never speak fluently another language. I know a lot of words in a lot of languages, but that doesn't really matter if you can't use it. So I don't mind if he's bilingual. God bless him. That's great. But there's no way he doesn't speak any English, right? Sam, what are you finding?
1: I'm going to send you something.
0: Okay. So, I mean, is something to play or something you want me to look at during the break? What do you mind to do?
1: To play, but I'm finding you a source that you can actually get.
0: Okay. Sounds good. I mean, at the end of the day, what we have is either a country that has its language, which is this one. In Mexico, they've got Spanish. In Canada, half of them speak French. In Italy, they speak Italian. Ukraine, they speak Ukrainian. In Russia, they speak Russian. I mean, there's nothing wrong with having your national language. And certainly, if somebody's in elected office, they should be able to speak the language. And Sam, I didn't get it. So what do you want me to do? Want to hit a break? I'll take a look at it during the break and maybe play it. Because just tell me, is he speaking English? Really? All right, stay right here. When we come back, we'll cue that up, get that going for you. You've got some other quick hits to get to as well. Don't forget, at the bottom of the hour, Robert Sherman Part 2. You're not going to want to miss this. He explains a lot about the Middle East that we never talk about here on the Joe Pag Show. Stay here.
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8: Massachusetts Mayor Brian Pena being investigated or charged on crimes of stealing money or something. He was arrested for fraud in relation to money that was being just handed out by the government during the pandemic. Alleges that he doesn't speak English. Now, Sam has found a video of Brian Pena. I don't know why his name is Brian. He's from the Dominican Republic. But
9: it's D. Pena.
8: Oh, is it D. Pena? Well, there you go. That makes all the difference. Thank you.
9: See? Yeah, you're welcome.
8: If it were just Brian Pena, that's crazy. But Brian D. Pena, yeah. Now I get it.
9: Mm-hmm,
8: Thank you. All right, so here is... What's that?
10: Like T-Pain?
8: Exactly right.
10: Oh.
8: Brian T-Pain de Pena. I do believe he used to perform with T-Pain. So here he is speaking. I have not heard this. Sam has. You and I will hear this together for the first time.
11: No matter what, you talk. If you don't take it the right... Ask him for move your community forward.
8: Why are they clapping? What are you saying?
11: I don't speak.
8: What?
11: Perfect English. When I knock in door.
8: What?
11: Never I promise to my constituency.
8: What?
11: I speak perfect English. But I make one promise. I move education forward.
8: Guy who can't speak English is going to move education forward in Massachusetts, where I'm pretty sure the language spoken there is English. So, Sam, anything on that?
9: That's horrible.
8: I have never heard somebody, even my grandfather, would not have messed up the word constituent that badly. I don't even know what he said.
9: Yeah. I honestly, I don't know what half of what he said. I don't know if he knew what he was saying.
8: he's giving a speech talking about how well he's going to do in promoting education in his city. And the guy can't speak the language. I don't know.
10: Can I just say that shows you that it doesn't matter what somebody says as long as they have the D. And that's what people end up voting for.
8: I'm going to assume you mean the D under their name, politically.
10: Whatever.
9: Wow.
10: To the side? I don't around?
8: I don't know. I'm just asking. Just, you know, you said they have to have the D. I'm just
9: asking. I'm a woman.
8: What? What do you mean? We know that you're a woman.
10: Maybe.
9: Okay. What?
8: Not me. There's no me. So, for those listening, because I know a lot of people wanted to get something out of that, we do have time to play it again.
11: No matter what.
8: No matter what.
11: You talk.
8: You talk.
11: If you don't take it the right
8: action.
11: Your community forward.
8: Nobody clapping knows what he said. I'm just here to tell you.
10: Was that the Obama little thing?
8: I think it was, but I mean, he's doing it with a thick Spanish accent.
10: Yeah.
8: It was a good try. Woo! You're whistling for him.
11: Perfect English.
8: And I speak perfect English. Maybe he said I don't speak perfect. I'm not sure what he said.
11: When I knock on door. Never I promised. To my constitution.
8: I'm pretty sure. What did he say? Constitution.
11: I speak perfect English. But I make one promise.
8: Mm-hmm. What's that?
11: I move education forward.
8: And then people start clapping. I move education forward. I don't know what that is. And let me ask you something. What the hell's the matter with you, Lawrence, Massachusetts? You know what I mean? Sam, when you watch that first thing, you think he was kidding?
9: I mean, honestly, I did. I was like, okay, whatever. This is like an SNL skit.
8: It's like an SNL skit from way before your time. I mean, back in the day, SNL used to have, who did they have? Garrett Morris would come on and pretend that he was like a Dominican baseball player. Baseball been very, very good to me. It's almost exactly how this guy just spoke. And I kid you not. 888-941-PAGS, 888-941-7247, joepags.com. We come back. Robert Sherman, the national reporter from News Nation, is in Qatar. And he's going to give us the insight into what life is like there and more. Keep it here.
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0: president Robert Sherman is in the Middle East. He's actually in Doha, Qatar, or Qatar. And he's going to tell us now about a day in the life. What does it look like when you wake up in Qatar or Qatar? Again, you pronounce it however you want. He says there are like Western restaurants there. I was blown away by this. And then we talk about what does the end of this military action look like? And what does the region look like? Now part two with Robert Sherman. Fill me in on the neighbors. I'm not sure I understand. Generally speaking, they're religiously similar, although, you know, Iran is a very, very radical form of Shia Muslim, but it's a Muslim region. You only have the one Jewish state in Israel. Why is Iran bombing its neighbors? What are they exacting from that? Is it because, places like the UAE don't mind us, you know, using their airspace or something to go and get Iran? What is the issue? Why are they bombing their neighbors?
1: Yeah, I mean, that's such a good question. And I mean, what I would say is, I would say that we, you know, in the United States have a bad habit of painting this whole region, you know, as all in the same. Every single one of these countries views the landscape here very differently.
0: Okay.
1: I mean, you're right on the money with the UAE, is that the UAE has taken this, embrace the West, embrace the Abraham Accords, embrace the Trump administration, you know, normalizing relations with Israel, which is a big no-no for Iran. I mean, they cut off relations with Egypt, you know, right, after Egypt, you know, lost a war to Israel and had to recognize Israel. I mean, that's how deep it goes inside of Iran. So, I mean, with the UAE, I mean, the two sides really do not like one another. You know, when it comes to some of the other countries that are around the region here, I mean, we talk about Qatar, where we are, for example. You know, Qatar takes on this role of trying to mediate everything. They try and talk to everybody, you know, so they talk with Iran, you know, but they also shuttle messages to Saudi Arabia and the United States. But by that same token here, you know, I mean, it's just like Qatar plays this role, you know, for like its own self-interest, you know, for its own survival. Right. You know, it's a much smaller country that's here. What I would say is that they do not like, Iran does not like the fact that all these countries have U.S. bases here. They view this as a launch pad that threatens their national security, and they view this as effectively embracing the United States. Now Iran will contend that they have not fired at their neighbors, that they have only fired at the U.S. bases that are inside of the territory to their neighbors.
0: Come on.
1: Which, I mean, you see the damage, you know, that's
0: yes.
1: I mean, there are oil refineries, you know, and there are energy sites. You know, I just tell you what Iran is saying,
0: yes,
1: and then you can look at the sky and tell me, you know, if it's purple or blue or orange or whatever
0: right.
1: it is. But, yeah, I mean, that's our positioning on all of this.
0: Is there any way to get information out from the people of Iran? And again, there's a bit of a delay. I'm not being rude, I promise. It sounded like we had a bit of a break there. Any way to get information from the people of Iran on how they're doing? I don't want them to feel like the Kurds felt after Desert Storm, that you know, George Herbert Walker Bush turned his back on them. Thousands of them were killed by Saddam Hussein, who was not taken out after he moved into Kuwait. He was taken out much later, obviously, by his son. But can we gauge the feeling of the Iranian people, or is information shut off to the outside world from them?
1: No, information has largely been restored. I mean, the internet access is largely back on within the country. I mean, I was talking to a couple people who are there today, you know, but, you know, of course, yeah, it's not exactly like a place where like free thought is encouraged in
0: right.
1: a place such as Iran. I mean, there have been crackdowns. There have been more and more executions, especially relating to the January demonstrations there. We just had 30 countries coming out condemning Iran because they were concerned about how many executions have been taking place in recent
0: right.
1: days and weeks. But I mean, Iran doesn't care. I mean, you know, I mean, Iran, you know, is on this pathway, and they're going to continue forward, you know, with what they're doing here. But what I would say, I mean, you see this dynamic and this push and pull inside of Iran between those who, you know, again, like those who are more pragmatic, the more traditional government, like the president of Iran, and then the hardliners, the IRGC, the now new security chief that they have inside of Iran. And it's the hardliners that have the authority, and it's the hardliners that are leading the crackdowns and believe, you know, that like the pathway towards stability is tightening one's grip. You know, I mean, that's really what's going on there right now.
0: It is Robert Sherman coming to us from Qatar, and great information as always. Before I let you go, do me a favor. What's a day like in that region of the world. Because, again, I think that we tend to live in our own boxes here in the United States. I remember Obama actually saying, I think about Fallujah. Oh, Fallujah is the size of Charlotte, North Carolina. I was like, it's nothing like Charlotte, North Carolina in Fallujah. So let's be real about this. So what is life like? I mean, is it just the normal routine that you would have if you were here stateside? Is it completely different culturally? Just if you don't mind, just give me just the overview. If I decided to go to Qatar today, what would I find?
1: You know, what I would say is, I mean, almost every day I hear from people who are saying, you know, stay safe while you're over there in the Middle East. Just to be above board with everyone, I feel way more safe here in Qatar than I do in my hometown of Cleveland, Ohio. You know, and I mean, I would say that with a lot of cities in the United States. I mean, a place such as Qatar is very clean. It's very safe. You know, a lot of women talk about how, like, they've never felt safer, you know, like walking around a city all by themselves. There's every American restaurant that you could want here. Like, it just had Chipotle the other day.
0: Stop it. There's Chipotle in Qatar.
1: Yeah.
0: Come on.
1: Seriously. I got the receipts for that one, too. You know, but what I would say, you know, is on the other side of the coin, you know, the reason that there's so much safety and security here, this is not a democracy, you know, a country such as Qatar. And the same with the UAE and any of these other countries. You know, this is not a place where you can go, you know, try and, you know, preach the word of God to anyone. This is not a place, you know, in which, you know, free thought is necessarily conveyed. And I thought it was interesting. I mean, there was, you know, one of these officials a couple of years ago said, we don't have democracy here because our fear is that terrorists would weaponize democracy. So, I mean, that's the dynamic that exists, you know, in these countries here. They're the first to say they're not democracies, you know, but I mean, that's how they try and maintain order here. So when you look around and you see stability and cleanliness and order, there's a price to be paid for everything, you know, and it's, you know, a discussion worth having here. But I mean, I would say, you know, I mean, it's clean, you know, the sun is out, it's very humid, stunning skyline here, you know, but I mean, you always have to be careful about what you say in this region of the world.
0: Do they want us to go there? Are they enticing us to come and be tourists and visit there?
1: Yeah, I mean, they desperately, especially cracking the American market, I would say. If you go to a place such as Dubai, you know, you'll see a lot of Brits, you'll see a lot of Irish, you'll see a lot of Australians, Russians. There will be some Americans there, but they have not cracked the American market the way that Italy has or England has. And at the end of the day, you know, there are too many Americans, you know, who think back to 9/11, who think back to the wars in the Middle East and are, you know, afraid of terrorism that exists here in the region. All of these countries are trying to undo all of that marketing and encourage everyone to come with the glitzy, glammy skylines, the stunning hotels, the clean streets, the safe streets, and do everything like that. But then you have incidents such as these, you know, which put everyone on edge. I mean, it's really a ghost town here when it comes to tourists. I mean, there really aren't many Americans that are here in Qatar that are not associated with the military. You know, it's just not a place, you know, that is like you tell people, like, I'm going to Doha for vacation for 2 weeks. You know, it's still not in the vernacular yet. And they're really trying to change that. They want us to come.
0: Well, when you go to the UAE, I guess you just said it's very different than being in Qatar. But having said that, like, what would the schedule look like? And I don't necessarily mean just a tourist schedule. Let's say you live there. And I'm going to go and do the Qatari thing today, or maybe the Doha thing today, or the Dubai thing today, depending on where you happen to be. What is that thing? Because, like, I know I want to go drive my car around, want to go grab a pizza, maybe check out a movie. Is it the same sort of semblance of life that we would expect here? Or is there something regionally, this is what we normally do. We'll go to this watering hole, or we'll go to this, it can't be Chipotle. I mean, it's got to be something that is, you know, unique to that place. What is that?
1: Yeah, I mean, it's very westernized, you know, from the offset of it. You know, I mean, people spend their days at the malls, you know, I mean, people, you know, especially in the summertime when it's so hot out, you know, people go to the nice restaurants, the Michelin star restaurants, or the, you know, the Western, you know, fast food joints, you know, whatever it may be. Yeah. You know, people come here for business, I would say. I mean, there's no income tax here, you know, for anyone, which is, again, part of how they're trying to attract people to come here. Yeah. I mean, in terms of like what you do in a day, like, I mean, it's very similar to what you do in the United States is what I would emphasize. I mean, it looks like it could be an American city, just cleaner and safer. You know, like no homeless problems that you have on the streets here.
0: Right.
1: But again, there's a cost to all of that. You know, I mean, there's, I mean, you don't see like freedom of assembly, you know, you don't see, you know, like freedom of speech in the same way.
0: Yeah.
1: So, I mean, it's just like you decide, you know, what's important to you, you know, but I would say it's very, very similar to being in the United States.
0: I don't want to get too into the indoctrination, good or bad, but do women appear to have equal rights there? Is there a difference that you can palpably tell there's a difference how men and women are treated or not?
1: Here, you know, compared to other parts of the region, I mean, women have a lot of rights that are here. I mean,
0: okay.
1: I mean, we were just, you know, doing a story, you know, on medicine a short while ago, you know, and it's just like a lot of the doctors here are women. A lot of the nurses here are women. There are a lot of high paying jobs for women that are here. You know, again, like a lot of women say that they've never felt safer than walking around a place such as here in Qatar or the UAE, for example. Now you go to some of these other countries around the region, you know, like Yemen, which is not far away, and it's traditionally ranked as one of the single worst places in the world to live for a woman.
0: Yeah.
1: You know, so I mean, it totally depends where you are here in the region. In a place such as Qatar, though, I mean, high education, you know, high education rate, you know, I mean, they really try and attract like a talented workforce that's here as they try and compete, trying to attract business here as much as possible. There's a lot of entrepreneurs that are here. What makes this place different than the UAE right next door? Like the UAE is loud. The UAE has a lot of nightclubs. You know, a lot of those people you see on Instagram that are trying to sell you a course on how to trade Bitcoin,
0: right,
1: a lot of them live in the UAE. You don't really have that here. You know, I mean, it's a lot more culturally centric, you know, like embrace like Arabic culture, you know, and some of the nuances that are there, which is the difference there. But then again, you know, I mean, you go two countries over and you live in a completely different world, you know, so I mean, not all the region is the same. It's fascinating to look at.
0: Well, I think that we painted with a broad brush here, and that's why I wanted you to explain it if you could, and you just did a great job. Let's finish with this. I mean, it's such an interesting conversation. I've held you over, and I appreciate you taking the time and doing this with me. Let me finish with this. What are the people in the region thinking will be the end of this war, this military action against Iran, and what are they hoping will happen? Is that different?
1: Oh, yeah, that's such a good question. You know, I mean, this is something that everyone talks about here is what does the future look like? Yeah, I mean, there are some countries in the region, you know, who question, and some people in the region who question, you know, should they be allies with the United States? You know, has an alliance with the United States, you know, brought more burden than not? You know, and I would say, you know, that's, you know, how some people in Kuwait might feel, you know, I mean, despite the fact, you know, what the United States did for Kuwait and the liberation there, you know, question, you know, like, does this bring more burden than it brings protection? Then there are others, you know, such as I would say the UAE right now is the closest to the United States. And the UAE is probably going to move closer to the United States on the other side of this because their position is in no way, shape, or form is the status quo acceptable with Iran shooting at ships. You know, I mean, like just because like you cut a deal with Iran that appeases them, like that doesn't deal with the issue, you know, so I mean, the UAE takes a more aggressive stance with this. So I do think that you will see some shaking up of the region here. Qatar also plays role of, you know, playing both sides of the fence, likely same with Oman. The UAE will probably move closer to the United States and Israel. Kuwait, you know, is an odd one on the chessboard. And then you have Saudi Arabia. And I mean, the only thing that I would mention there is Saudi Arabia just signed this defense agreement with Pakistan and Turkey just a couple of days ago. Yeah, which gives the indications, one, Israel was hoping that defense agreement would be with them and they would move closer to them. That doesn't appear to be the case, especially with Turkey. And second, you know, Saudi Arabia appears to be hedging their bets. You know, if the United States isn't here in the region, which is a distinct possibility, or if the United States isn't going to be used as that main defense mechanism, they're looking elsewhere. You know, they're keeping all their options on the table. So I do think there is going to be a reshuffling here in the region when all the dust settles.
0: Do you think the theocracy survives or it's going to be a new leadership there?
1: My thing is I would not rule out some kind of uprising from the people. And the only reason that I say that is the protests that were led in January were led because the economy just fell apart in Iran.
0: Right.
1: It is getting worse by the day there, and it has not hit the bottom yet. I mean, to the point that people are selling their cars in order to go buy groceries, you know, like to feed their family for a week. something has to give within the country there. So it's this distinct possibility that you see some kind of an uprising again. The issue is that you have a regime that has guns and a civilian populace that does not. It's not a fair fight, you know, and that's always going to be the issue here. You know, there might need to be some kind of intervention in order to see that happen. I do think you're going to see more unrest in Iran by the time all is said and done. It's tough to bring a regime down when the playing field is just so unlevel.
0: Yeah, I think that makes perfect sense. Plus the fact that the IRGC and the theocracy literally are not even the same entity. The IRGC kind of runs the place. The theocracy, right. You know, is saber-rattling. So, I mean, until you figure out who it is that's actually in charge, I think that would be hard to figure out what the future looks like. Man, great information. Just really, I mean, from top to bottom, what it looks like geographically, what a day looks like, what these countries are saying. And I love that you actually said these are separate countries, separate entities. They all act very, very differently. When we here in the States, as you know, are so far away, we say, yeah, that's the Middle East, and it must all be one thing. It's clearly not. It's much more complicated. Robert Sherman, national correspondent, News Nation. Go and follow him everywhere. What is it over on X? What is your name there?
1: It's at Robert Sherman TV. My big one now is Facebook and TikTok, apparently. So those are the big ones these days.
0: At Robert Sherman TV on all of them, right?
1: Yeah. Yes, exactly.
0: My man, great stuff, incredible information. Stay safe. We'll talk to you very soon.
1: Hey, thanks, Joe. Appreciate it.
0: All right, brother. Appreciate you. We're back after this in the Joe Pag Show. Stay right here.
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0: Really great to hang out with Robert Sherman today. He's a very smart guy. He's the guy who works for News Nation. Make sure you go check him out. Robert Sherman TV, Robert S-H-E-R-M-A-N TV over on all the social media. I guess he says that Facebook and TikTok are the big ones right now. But it's really interesting because I haven't been to the Middle East. I don't know that I'll ever go to the Middle East. I mean, Israel's in the Middle East, so I would like to go there at some point in my life. But I haven't gone. And don't know that I will. I have been to China, and you immediately understand you're in a different culture, in a different place, and the mores and the values are very different. And then we start to assume that the Middle East is all the same. Well, Egypt is very different than the UAE, is very different than Qatar, is very different than Iran, is very different than Oman. So, I mean, they are all their own separate entities, but we do sort of put them all in the same category. And I think maybe that's not very smart, because I wonder, okay, we're sitting here watching Iran launch missiles and shoot at ships and land, actually, in these other countries surrounding them. Now, they claim that they're attacking Americans that are in those lands, but there certainly are people in those countries that are dying that are not Americans. And it doesn't make a lot of sense if they're all of the same ilk. I don't think they are. And I would like to see Iran get back to a place where it can have a good relationship with Israel, which was actually what was going on before the so-called revolution back in 1979. Like to see us get there. I would like to see us making progress and feel good that, okay, today is another day and another step was taken in solving this problem. I don't know that we're there yet. I hope that we get there very soon. It's going to do it for tonight. If you missed any part of that interview, go and check it out over on the podcast. If you missed any part of the show or you want to hear it back again, go and check out the podcast. Go check out the YouTube page. JoePags.com/YouTube, doing long-form videos there, in-depth investigations and conversations that I think you'll like. Got to get out of here for now. That is Sam. That is Polo. I am Joe. That's going to do it for tonight. Back tomorrow, same time, same place. Nancy Mace tomorrow. Keep it here.
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3: Are coming in the race for governor. The AP projects Congressman Byron Donalds wins the Republican nomination, become the first black governor of the state if he wins. But first, he has to face former Congressman David Jolly, who picked up the Democratic nod. Police in Philadelphia are searching for a mass suspect who investigators say has been terrorizing people. In surveillance video, the suspect can be seen wearing a Halloween-style mask. Philadelphia Police Captain Jason Smith says there's a clear pattern of behavior.
20: He's actively engaged in running up to people. It looks like he's attempting to scare or antagonize them.
3: From President Trump's social media today, there was a post threatening to bomb U.S. ally Oman, which is close to a deal with Iran to manage ship traffic through the Strait of Hormuz, according to two regional officials. And then a post showing a map with the strait circled and the words, "New U.S. Territory." This is ABC News. ABC News has filed a lawsuit against the FCC, arguing that early broadcast renewal proceedings against local stations violate the First Amendment.
21: The complaint filed in U.S. District Court for the District of Columbia states that the company had no choice but to seek redress for the administration's blatant retaliation against its news coverage and editorial decisions. The ABC lawsuit goes on to say that the FCC has targeted the company because of the content of its broadcasts and that the FCC's intervention is an extraordinary assault on free speech. The FCC responding, saying in a statement, all broadcasters have a legal obligation to operate in the public interest, even Disney. Sherry Preston, ABC News.
3: Leading this year's MTV VMA nominations, Madonna. She's up for 11 awards this year, followed by Taylor Swift with 9 nominations. Swift is one win away from becoming the most awarded artist in VMA history. Dave Packer, ABC News.
22: The future of front-range firefighting is being discussed in Golden. Democratic Senator John Hickenlooper says technological advances like artificial intelligence will be utilized.
23: The ability to do things, have codes that are better thought out and integrated on a regional basis, make things much more defensible.
22: Hickenlooper praised the collaborative effort from Colorado firefighters this summer, while leaders from 10 local fire protection districts highlighted the need for more federal support. And the Denver City Council unanimously approved a one-year moratorium on new data center construction and permits in May. And part of the pause was so the city could set up a working group to study local impacts, zoning, noise energy, and even water use.
24: Community members will be able to have an opportunity to apply to be a part of this working group.
22: City Councilman Daryl Watson. That's the latest. I'm Carrie Mack.
25: Now, impact traffic.
26: The metro area pretty quiet in terms of activity on the major highways. We'd have some construction areas going on. C-470 eastbound between Kipling and Wadsworth. There's lane closures there that are contributing to the slower speeds. Also, I-25 in and out of the downtown area looking fairly good. We did have an earlier issue on southbound I-25 approaching Alameda. That crash was in the left lane. That crash has now been cleared. With traffic, I'm Jeffrey Dalle.
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28: Hey, Wednesday at 4. I'm heading off to trial again, so you're going to have an all-star lineup starting with John Caldera, Ryan Schuling. 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
29: We continue with our American stories. Major General James Mukayama rose from his blue-collar Chicago neighborhood to become the first Asian American to command a U.S. Army division. General Mook, as he's known, is the author of Faith, Family, and Flag, Memoirs of an Unlikely American Samurai Crusader. Here he is to tell the story of the Japanese who fought for the United States in World War II.
30: I have a daily standard mantra, which is every day is a great day. I have my faith, my family, and live in the finest country in the world. I say that every day, every chance I get. But although I'm extremely positive and grateful, having been born in the United States, I tell people, when I was born here, I hit the lotto. So when I say that mantra, sometimes I get pushback about the finest country in the world part. And I say, listen, I've been around the block a few times. You know, it does help to be around about 8 decades. And so I tell them, you know, when I joined the military, there had never been an Asian American admiral or general in our armed forces. Now, I was not the first. I was about the third or fourth. The club isn't real large. Now, has our country made mistakes? Obviously. But I'll tell you what. Number one, we're the only country that I know of that had a civil war to abolish slavery, costing over 500,000 lives to settle that situation. And our president, who ran on that platform, was assassinated. He gave up his life, Abraham Lincoln, knowing full well the risk he was taking. The military is a perfect example. President Truman in 1948 integrated our military services. Prior to that, we had segregated units. The black units in World War II, we had the Japanese-American unit, which I might add was the 100th Battalion, 442nd Regimental Combat Team, which fought in Europe. To this day, it's the most highly decorated infantry unit of its size and length of service. It was a unit that everybody wanted them assigned to them because of their bravery. By the way, in a combat unit, a theater operation like the European theater of operation, we probably had 9 million guys who served in that area during the war. And the reputation of good units spreads like wildfire in combat zones, as well as the bad units. And the 442nd, their reputation was crazy. In fact, there was a, back in the late 90s, the Army selected the 10 most important battles in the history of the United States Army. And one of them was the one in which the 442nd saved a Texas Army National Guard battalion in the mountains of France. The Germans had surrounded them. It was called the Lost Battalion. Hitler had ordered the annihilation of that unit, and they were in a very wooded area, surrounded, and it was, and so they tried to send units in to rescue that battalion, but nobody could break through. The 100th 442nd had just come off an operation, and normally when you have a major operation, you're given a little rest time to reconstitute and get replacements and things like that. But the 100th 442nd was ordered to go save the lost battalion, or rescue the lost battalion. They succeeded, but in doing so, they saved, I think, 200 soldiers from that battalion who are remaining, who are still alive. In so doing, the battalion took 800 casualties in order to get through. So when that happened, you know, the word spread like crazy. It was here in this, back in the States too, but, you know, so the veterans after World War II, when they came back and they heard people bad-mouthing Americans of Japanese ancestry, i.e. Japanese Americans, the veterans would say, stop saying that. These people are loyal Americans, you know. And President Truman honored them at the White House with a parade where he awarded their 7th Presidential Unit Citation to them. And he said, you know, you guys fought two fights against fascism, but also against racism. And so that, I'm very proud to tell you that I had an uncle who was in that. I had relatives who served. And we had Japanese-American soldiers who fought in the Pacific, which was very, nobody knows a lot about them. It was called the Military Intelligence Service. And they were translators and interpreters. And they actually went forward with the Marines and the Army soldiers into battle. They were at Iwo Jima, they were at Guam. You know, they fought in the jungles of the Pacific, and they helped break the Japanese code, the Imperial Code, which led to our victory at Midway and turned the tide in the Pacific. In fact, General MacArthur's chief of intelligence basically said after the war that the breaking that code shortened the war by 2 years.
29: And you've been listening to Major General James Mukoyama, General Mook, and he's the author of Faith, Family, and Flag, Memoirs of an Unlikely Samurai Crusader. And what a story he tells about Japanese service during World War II. The story of the American Japanese who fought against the Japanese in World War II, here on Our American Stories. Lee Habib here again. Our American Stories tries to tell the stories of America's past and present to Americans. 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

which explore the most hostile and least understood environments on Earth, in both the Arctic and the Antarctic. This was called the Heroic Age because technology was limited, conditions were primitive, and the exploration was extremely dangerous and very often deadly. These explorers risked their lives in scientific pursuits, putting their lives on the line for the betterment of the world. These explorations made huge contributions to science, but national prestige was also on the line. Scientific discoveries and firsts represented national honor, and nations saw it as a way to prove themselves on the international stage. One of the most significant of these contests was the race to get to the poles. Despite little real scientific value in reaching the North and South Poles, they represented the pinnacle of remote exploration at the time, and, for the first time, seemed to be within reach. Being the first to reach one of the poles would gain an explorer international fame. Norwegian Roald Amundsen was one of the legendary explorers of the Heroic Age. Born into a family of Norwegian shipbuilders in 1872, he had been inspired by explorers of the 1880s. Between 1910 and 1912, Amundsen led the first expedition to reach the South Pole using sled dogs and arrived at the South Pole on December 14, 1911, 5 weeks ahead of a rival team led by British explorer Robert Falcon Scott, who died on his return trip. But sometime in the early 1920s, most historians cite the 1920-21 Quest expedition in which legendary explorer Sir Ernest Shackleton died, the Heroic Age of polar exploration gave way to the Mechanical Age of polar exploration. The Mechanical Age of exploration represented a time when the mechanical advancements of the age, notably aircraft and motor cars, changed the nature and method of polar exploration. Now the exploration was not only a test of humans, but of machines. Discovery not only meant national prestige, but it represented the reliability of modern technology, could mean a fortune for the companies who built those technologies. And the pinnacle achievement of the mechanical age, the race to be the first to overfly the North Pole, represented two of the greatest explorers of the era. Born in Virginia in 1888, Richard E. Byrd was the quintessential example of the mechanical age of exploration. A pilot with the U.S. Navy during the First World War, he had planned the flight path for the first Atlantic crossing by air, done by the U.S. Navy in Curtis Flying Boats. In 1925, he commanded the aviation unit of an expedition to northern Greenland and had become convinced of the value of aircraft in Arctic exploration. In 1925, Amundsen had tried to fly to the North Pole using flying boats, but when one was damaged during a landing, he and his crew barely made it out with their lives. He became convinced that the best possibility to cross the pole by air was to use an airship and planned an expedition for 1926. The same year, Richard Byrd, then a lieutenant commander in the United States Navy, had become determined to fly to the pole in an airplane. It was now a race between Roald Amundsen and Richard Byrd. It was also a race between Aerostat and Aerodyne. While an airplane was faster, as Amundsen had learned in his attempt in 1925, if anything went wrong, they had to set down right away, which was not always possible in the Arctic, and taking off again might be impossible. An airship, while slower, could repair its engines in flight if need be. Airships also carry more weight. Amundsen signed a contract with Italian airship designer Umberto Nobili to use his semi-rigid airship, then called the N1. The N1 was 347 feet 9 inches long and 85 feet 4 inches in diameter, powered by 3 6-cylinder engines. The N1 was officially sold to the Aero Club of Norway, which was financing the expedition. It was modified for cold conditions and renamed the Norg, meaning the Norway. A wealthy American explorer named Lincoln Ellsworth also helped to finance the expedition and accompanied Amundsen and Nobili on the trip. After several weather delays and a wait to build a docking tower at their jumping-off point at the Norwegian island of Spitsbergen, they finally arrived in April of 1926. For his flight, Byrd decided to use a 3-engine monoplane built by the Dutch airplane manufacturer Fokker. The Fokker F7, commonly called the Fokker Trimotor, was one of those popular passenger aircraft of the 1920s. Byrd needed financing, so he had named the plane Josephine Ford, after automobile manufacturer Edsel Ford's daughter, in order to procure a donation from Ford to fund the trip. When Byrd's ship, carrying the Josephine Ford, steamed into Kings Bay on Spitsbergen, he found Amundsen's ship already taking the only space at the dock. Byrd was forced to lash the ship's lifeboats together to carry his airplane to shore. Byrd made his attempt, accompanied by pilot Floyd Bennett, on May 9th. No one had ever taken off using a Fokker trimotor on skis before, and it took 3 attempts to take off. 8 hours in, one of the engines started leaking oil.
Bennett wanted to sit down and try to fix

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0: This is your morning show with Michael Del Giorno.
1: Republican Byron Donalds is halfway to becoming the first black governor of the state of Florida, winning the primary last night. Two leading candidates from Alaska's race have moved on to the final four, but so has one with the same name, Dan Sullivan. See what that wrinkle causes, and severe weather is threatening to start firing up for millions in the Midwest. Be weather wise, weather aware. Where have all the used cars vanished to? If you've, and I recently did it again with my son, and Rory O'Neill, our national correspondent, is joining us. Rory, it was so bad, we bought new. Huh. It was cheap, you know, with incentives and everything, right? It was better. So, you know, supply, demand, the used cars are a lot of money with a lot of miles, and they're hard to even find. Where'd they go?
2: Yeah, they are. And, you know, to bring up your point about whether or not it's almost cheaper to buy new, the average price of a three-year-old car these days, according to Edmunds in their report this morning, $32,461 for a three-year-old car. To buy brand new, we're averaging $50,000. So you can see where, gee, I'd rather have the newness, the warranty, all that stuff that goes along with it. That in some cases, it may be worth it to go new, and you really have to run the numbers. But if you have this idea that, oh, I'll go down to the car lot for my teenage child and pick up something $10,000 or $15,000, well, something in that budget is probably going to be 9 years old with 100,000 miles on it.
1: Oh,
2: and
1: no,
2: a lot of stick.
1: You know it's closer to 180. That's the reality. Go to cars.com, use AutoTrader, whatever you use. It's actually even worse than that. I mean, you are looking at $200,000 or more. Now, it's a lot like refrigerators, though, too, right, Rory? In that, you know, you might want that older car. It was better made. These ones today are made to break and never be repaired. I'll
2: take a 1970s washing machine over any of these front loader things you got going today. You know, oh my God, the refrigerators are about as bad. But yeah, everything these days has an assembly or a module that gets replaced, right? So maintaining the newer car, also expensive. And when you are buying something used with 100,000 miles on it, you are looking at those higher repair costs on the other side. So, yeah, it can be a real obligation, but buying a $50,000 car also means you got to buy the insurance that goes along with it. All that is just getting much more expensive to put you behind the wheel of something you're proud to drive.
1: Hey, Dave Ramsey will probably shoot me for saying this, but, you know, auto's an expense. 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Great reporting, Rory, as always. 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Cherish your own. We'll see you tomorrow.
3: 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And my morning show is your morning show with Michael Del Giorno.
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15: ABC News, I'm Sherry Preston. Mixed results for far-left Democrats in yesterday's primaries in Florida. Democratic Socialist Angie Nixon did win the Democratic primary for Senate against former national security expert Alex Vindman.
16: Vindman was backed by establishment party leaders, and his campaign raised $16 million. None of it was enough to beat Nixon, who joined the DSA in the middle of her campaign.
17: We, the hardworking, everyday people of Florida, sent a shockwave to the Washington
16: But far-left challengers coming up short elsewhere on the ballot, unable to unseat Florida Congressman Jared Moskowitz.
15: ABC's Jay O'Brien. The Navy confirming that another ship, this one the USS Benfold, lost power last month. That meant no drinking water, no working toilets, and no air conditioning for days in the South China Sea. That follows reports of shortages aboard the USS Abraham Lincoln in the Middle East as well. Still without power in parts of Indiana, a full week after serious flash flooding. This is ABC News. Charges announced against 14 people in connection with an alleged cocaine trafficking operation involving students associated with two fraternities at Penn State University.
18: According to the Attorney General of the state of Pennsylvania, he calls this a major cocaine operation that kind of went between Philadelphia, New York City, and the Penn State campus, led primarily by two individuals who are now both former Penn State students. One at the top of the food chain, again, according to officials, a gentleman named Agostino Abatiello, and underneath him, a guy named Thomas Robinson.
15: ABC's Matt Rivers. The fraternities Delta Upsilon and Sigma Chi are both off campus. Police say those involved were cutting and packaging the drugs at those frat houses. Millions more people may be able to get smaller, lightweight Amazon packages delivered by drone by the end of the year. Amazon says it's expanding its airborne shipping to suburban areas in nearly 500 cities. Amazon saying customers could get their packages within a half hour after placing orders. Sherry Preston, ABC News.
19: The Denver City Council setting up a task force to study the local impacts, zoning, water use, and noise problems associated with new data centers. City Councilman Daryl Watson says the current moratorium on new data centers is only in effect for a year, and they need to be proactive about the future.
20: Community members will be able to have an opportunity to apply to be a part of this working group.
19: The working group studies the various effects of data centers. Vail Resorts is already out with targeted opening dates. Keystone is aiming for an October opening. Breckenridge set to open November 6th. Vail on November 13th. Beaver Creek November 25th. And there's a chance for a Super El Nino weather event this winter, which would produce more snow here in Colorado. Keystone's Jacob Marquardt says it's a delicate balance to keep operations running, adding locals who buy Epic Passes are a huge part of that equation, but not the entire key.
21: Those out-of-towners generally, those guests are booking more lodging. They're eating at the various restaurants around the resort and within the community, too.
19: Marquardt says it all depends on snowfall. That's the latest. I'm Keenan Dixon.
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22: Problems in the drive this morning. New crash out on C-470. It is westbound. C-470 past Kipling. That is blocking up the left lane. I-70, the crash now involving four cars, eastbound 70 right near Vasquez. That's before Kawada Boulevard in the two left lane. And a big problem off-highway, Chambers Road shut down south of 104th, broken water main. With traffic, I'm Susan Thielen.
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0: Democratic Socialist defeating Alex Vindman, a moderate former national security expert who had the backing of the Democratic Party. That's for the Florida Senate seat. Republican Byron Donalds could become the Florida's first black governor. He won his primary with the backing of President Trump. Meta on trial in California, accused of luring kids onto its social media platforms.
1: During opening statements, a deputy attorney general for the California Department of Justice said they plan to show jurors a study conducted by Meta that was titled "The Young Ones Are the Best Ones," accusing the company of exploiting the vulnerabilities of its youngest users to encourage compulsive use.
0: ABC's Kena Whitworth. President Trump says he's delaying the 50% tariffs on $20 billion worth of Canadian goods, everything from booze to clothing, after a last-minute deal was reached hours before the sanctions were set to go into effect. This is it.
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7: Slowdowns and a few problems in the drive in from Lakewood. Crash on eastbound 6th Avenue just after Wadsworth. That's in the left lane. About a 5-minute delay there. A crash on westbound C-470 at Quebec. That is in the left lane. So back to I-25. You can avoid it. Use County Line. And we can crash now. Three vehicles north on I-25 at the Logan Bridge. That is tying up the left lane. With traffic, I'm Sidney Phelan.
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0: left challengers coming up short elsewhere on the ballot, unable to unseat Florida Congressman Jared Moskowitz.
1: That's ABC's Jay O'Brien. The Navy confirming that another Navy ship, this one the USS Benfold, lost power last month. That meant no drinking water, no working toilets, and no air conditioning on board. That follows reports of shortages aboard the USS Abraham Lincoln as well. Meta on trial in California, accused of producing products that are harmful to young people. This is it.
2: I survived 9 months in captivity, and I've spent my life exploring how other people survive what should have destroyed them.
3: I'm Elizabeth Smart, and these are the Survivor Files. Every week, I'm with survivors who lived through the unthinkable, abducted, stalked, controlled, and nearly silenced. 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
1: Hello, Tom here with Mark Major, and we got Deputy Doc in the studio. 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All right. Frank has an issue with an auto place. Mark, what's on your mind today? I assume he's up and running, guys. I'm here. Well, is Marky there or not? Okay, let's just see when he signs in. Deputy D has something on his mind he sent me. And Frank, I'm going to get right to you. But this thing with Deputy D thing is bothering me. And I almost don't think it's true, but... Comcast has a feature on the modems that go into your house. Now, for a long time, we've known that these modems have dual purposes. Well, they have more than a dual purpose. But the dual purpose many of us probably know about is the one where half of our router is used to relay other signals. So all of the modems around the city kind of leapfrog each other and make a complete network for them. And so Xfinity is able to blanket the city with a network other than the hardwired modems. There are also wireless features of our modems that can help other people. But now there's another feature of the Wi-Fi modem that I find it hard to believe, because first of all, it says it turns your modem into a motion sensor. Now, I don't understand this, because mine is tucked away in a closet, and I don't know what good this motion sensor does, but it says that this is a motion detector, and according to Comcast, a customer has roughly 36 devices connected to Wi-Fi.
2: That's the other shocking part about that article in today's Zero
1: Hedge. So does it turn each thing connected to it?
2: Tom, what it does, based on my reading of the Zero Hedge article from this morning, is it doesn't matter where your router sits. I know you just said that you have it tucked away in a closet
1: right,
2: or something. It makes no difference, because these routers that suddenly had this feature activated by Comcast, they track your location by the disturbance you cause in the radio frequency emissions and transmissions around the house. So it doesn't need to see you. It just tracks what you do within the radio field that it monitors. But something even more sinister.
1: So wait a minute. So it still can sense your motion in the house?
2: Not only can it sense your motion in the house, it can differentiate between you, me, the cat, the visitors, the cleaning lady, whoever.
1: And what is the purpose of this motion sensing?
2: Well, what do you think, Tom?
1: Well, why? Why do people want so much damn information on this? Seriously, why does Comcast or Xfinity need to know where I am in my house?
2: Well, they don't need to for any reason that they're going to admit to us, right? Ostensibly, the reason this might be a useful feature for some consumers is when it detects a person moving through your house that's not you, it can alert you or the police or your security company, right? Because it creates a biosignature of your moves, how you move, your motion. I mean, it's a really sophisticated thing it does. But one of the really nefarious things that it opens the door to is somebody can hack it outside your house or God knows where, can enter your router, and it can see what you're doing at that moment. So it knows if you're vacuuming the floor or petting the cat or taking a shower. Now, you can really see the nefarious possibilities that stem from that. So that's really, really, really disturbing.
1: Well, I mean, I don't think there's a such thing as privacy anymore. I think we can just forget it. I think we can kiss it goodbye. Let me get to the phones. We'll discuss some of this. There's a lot more going on. There really is no privacy anymore. And I'm serious. I'm not just trying to throw out a shocking phrase. We have no privacy. Everything is known to whoever wants to know it. And It's not like somewhere there's one database with everything about you, but there's several databases, and databases have different things about you. I don't think there's one master database, do you?
2: There doesn't need to be, therefore there won't be one, right? Because that would cause a huge outcry in America. But through data mining and the really sophisticated AI, you don't need to build a database. AI or similar tools can access a vast, infinite network of tiny little databases all over the place.
1: Yeah.
2: And in effect, that becomes the big central repository for everything about you, including what you're doing right now. This router is going to know if you are washing your hair in the shower, or if you're preparing food in the kitchen, or just scratching your butt on the way to the car in the garage.
1: Okay, Frank. Frank, what's going on, man, with AutoTech? I haven't heard from this shop in a long time. I remember Saul's AutoTech. In fact, years ago, I might venture to say, are they off Arapahoe Road?
2: Yeah, they are.
1: I believe at one time, years and years ago, they were on our referral list. What is going on with Saul's AutoTech, Frank? What's happening?
3: All right. Since May 22nd of 24.
1: Okay.
3: Yes, it goes back. And my wife and I bought a fixer upper out on the plains. So I thought this is a good.
1: By the way, where'd you buy it, Frank? I'm curious. A fixer upper. I didn't know there were any still available. Where was it?
3: It was out near Lyman.
1: Okay, and tell me what went wrong or what happened. And this was in May of 2024. What happened? What did you do? You hired, you took your car to AutoTech or what?
3: No, they came to me. I called them. I have a 55 Cadillac, and it needs paint, body.
1: They came. Do they have a mobile service?
3: No. Well, I don't know if they do. The owner and his wife came to my place because they said it was on the way home. So they stopped up here, looked at the car. The car was running. And I said, I told them exactly what I wanted done, which was body, paint, a dash, and about four other items. So
1: you wanted a dash and paint and four items, okay?
3: Yeah, body work. And about four or five other items, not too much, because I keep up on the car, and I had a small shop that I used to take it to.
1: I'm just shocked that they stopped at your house. But anyway, what happened then?
3: Well, they stopped on the house at my house because it's on the way to their house.
1: Yeah, yeah.
3: So, all right, they called their tow truck, came up and got it right then. And I was happy with that because I had a lot to do.
1: Yeah.
3: At this other place. So what's happened?
1: Did they tow it to the shop?
3: They did.
1: Okay.
3: They had a big lift truck and picked it up and took it to the shop.
1: Okay, now what's wrong? This was like 2 years ago, man.
3: That's right. And I never really paid any attention to it. I watch, because I have an old car and I go to car shows, I used to watch Iron Resurrection and shows like that.
1: Yeah,
3: I knew it was going to take a while.
1: What year is this car? Did you say what kind of?
3: It's a 55 Cadillac.
1: Okay, so where are we going with this, man? This sounds weird.
3: When they initially sent me the information on, I told them a number, 30 to 32,000, because I know body and paint costs a lot of money, and a dashboard would too. So I went that. I said, "That's what I'll pay. Don't go over that." And I had.
1: Well, so what were you? You said you only wanted a few things done, but now it sounds like you wanted a complete restoration.
3: No, it doesn't. I said when I just said all I wanted was the dash, the body and paint, a back. Tail light was out, a motor.
1: Yeah, but 30 grand is a lot of money for that stuff. That just sounds outrageous to me.
2: A high-end paint job costs a ton of money.
3: But I didn't know what a paint job would cost.
1: Nah, come on.
3: So I put it at that number.
1: I'll bet you the highest-end paint job I can think of is, what, 14 grand, 15? The highest?
2: That was quoted 9,000 for the phone.
3: I don't know, because there had to be body work done too. Not mm-hmm. It had never been in a crash.
1: All right, Frank, I want you to hold on. We want to get to the bottom of this story. I got to take a break, and I promise you, we will call. We'll do what it takes, but we need to know, you know, in 2 years, what the hell went on? Was there constant communication, and what you have in writing? Hold on. I'm Tom Martino, 303-713-TALK, 713-8255. 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
21: We've got temperatures today back up into the upper 80s. Plenty of sunshine. Storm chances are fairly low. And then things really heat up for the rest of the week, Thursday, Friday, in the mid to upper 90s. I'm Fox 31, Pinpoint Weather Team meteorologist Kylie Burse.
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1: Hey, Tom Martino here. Major Mark Major. And we got our deputies and Frank really has a problem. And, you know, this happens a lot, by the way. A lot happens when it comes to auto. I call it restoration or major auto work or older cars. But anyway, to make a long story short, since May of 2024, Saul's Auto Tech has had his 1955 Caddy. And that and I don't know if there's a direct contract or whatever, but they towed it in. Saul's towed it in. So really, the Auto Repair Act is kind of out the window in a way when something is towed in incapacitated. There's got to be a contract, though. He says his budget was around 30 grand. And I'm not sure where we stand right now. But let me ask some very basic questions first, Frank. Do you have a contract?
3: No, it was all verbal.
1: Okay, that's really bad. And you said to them you only had about 30 grand. And what right. are you calling? What are you calling about today?
3: I'm calling that they still have my car. I called this morning. I talked to a lady named Letitia, and the car was supposed to be back this Monday from paint and body. That's what a guy named Mike told me. So today is Wednesday, and I still can't.

0: Elizabeth, but he wouldn't tell me where.
1: Oh. I don't understand why you went to them for body work and stuff. Why did you? What made you call them?
0: I didn't know of another shop. I usually do all my motor work and stuff myself. And I have a small shop that does it, but I don't do body paint.
1: Yeah, neither do they. So what I'm asking is, why did you call them of all the people to do your stuff? Why'd you do that?
0: I didn't know of a shop that did body and paint and the few small things that I wanted.
1: So and you asked them as a favor, like,
0: no
1: kind of?
0: Go ahead.
1: You asked them as a favor, like, to find someone for you or what?
0: No, I didn't. When he came up, he looked at the body. I said, this is it, and this is what I want done. When they took the car, I assumed...
1: But why them? Had they ever done work for you before? Why them? Did you pick them out of a...
0: No. Oh. I have a small shop that I do over by the old...
1: Yeah, you said that, but why auto... Did you ride past there?
2: God, who cares at this point?
1: I'm just curious. I mean, I'm curious how people find these people and how. Like why? He's looking for auto body work.
0: I looked online. And that popped up, and it was a big shop. So I said, I can have it all done at one place.
1: Okay.
0: And they said, well, we'll come to your place where it's on our way home. No problem.
1: Okay. All right. That's a little unusual. But here's what we're going to do. Let's try to get them on the air. Let's see if they'll come on and talk about at least where your car is, especially if the guy said, I can't tell you where your car is or I'll be fired. Did you get the name of somebody who said that to you?
0: Chris.
2: He's probably saying that because he can't give the name of the body shop they brought it to. I mean, I have no idea why he would say that, but that's all.
1: Okay, Frank.
0: I just called them at 8 o'clock this morning.
2: I'll tell you what, they didn't want you calling up the body shop because they're the body shop's customer, not you. That's why.
1: Yeah, Frank, listen.
0: I only told them that I want to see the car because I haven't seen it in a year.
1: What have you been doing this whole year? Do you call every now and then or what?
0: Yeah.
1: How do you go a year?
0: I just call in and check on the car, and they keep telling me next week, next week, next week.
1: Okay. Well, God. I can't even fathom that kind of thing. So hang on, and what we'll do is call over there, just get an update, give it to Deputy Doc maybe to work on it if they don't come on the air. But let's try to get this done for Frank. Meanwhile, if you have a problem, a question or complaint, 303-713-TALK, 713-8255. We have more coming up on the Troubleshooter Show. 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
7: A few miles from the glass spires of Midtown Atlanta lies the South River Forest. 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
13: Dig below the surface in central Mississippi, and odds are good you'll find a burnt orange color looking back up at you. 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
13: 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In Mississippi, keeping secrets is as old as the soil itself. 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
17: A quiet residential neighborhood erupts in chaos. Carmine Galante, the feared boss of the Bonanno crime family, lies dead, his cigar still clutched between his teeth.
18: Masked men walked into Joe and Mary's luncheonette in Brooklyn today and gunned down Carmine Galante, a man believed to be the most powerful mafia chieftain in the country.
17: The execution sent shockwaves through the criminal underworld. and set the stage for one of the most pivotal criminal cases in New York City history. From the minds behind the acclaimed television series comes Law and Order: Criminal Justice System. This isn't a scripted drama. 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
17: 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But the murder of Carmine Galante marked the beginning of the end. Discover how a group of young prosecutors took on the mafia, and with the help of law enforcement, brought down its most powerful figures. I'm Anasika Nicolazzi. And from Wolf Entertainment and iHeart Podcasts, this is Law & Order Criminal Justice System.
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20: 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And did you call over there, Axe? Did anyone call over to find out this? I know Mark made a phone call somewhere. This is the auto tech on Arapahoe Road, I'm assuming, Frank. And did you give it, Axe, over to Deputy Doc, or where are we with that at this point? Meanwhile, I want to go to Deputy Bo, who has a comment on this. Deputy Bo, what is your comment on this auto tech?
21: Okay. I got an unfavorable update I'm going to do on Sal's auto tech on Friday. But I have a suggestion for Frank, if he's still listening. Frank, if the car's been gone for a year, what you need to do is take a sack lunch.
20: I think it's been almost 2 years now. I mean, you know, a year and a half. Yeah.
21: Well, what he needs to do is go to Sal, sit in the lobby and
20: no,
21: say,
20: 2 years.
21: Look, Sal, I want to see my vehicle, and I'm not leaving the store till you produce it. And if you don't produce it, I'm going to call the police.
20: What did you say you have an unfavorable update? Are you working on something with Auto Tech?
21: Yeah, I'm working on this call from his name is Rick. It was a couple weeks ago. They have his 2013 Lexus, and apparently they did $4,200 worth of work, and it didn't cure the problem. It's a transmission. So we got a hold of Sal's a couple weeks ago. Mike was in, and they agreed, Sal's Auto Tech, the general manager, Mike, agreed to pay Rick $2,000. Car. They were just going to buy the car outright because there's just too much repair.
22: Oh, yeah.
21: But Sal's Auto Tech has had his car since June 6th, and they're ghosting him. So I'm just trying to get Sal's to live up to the bargain.
22: Whoa. Bo, are you saying they still haven't paid him the $2,000?
21: Nope, they haven't. And I called over there three times, and I sent an email. I sent it to you guys. And I told him, you need to produce this check as agreed, or we're going to go back on air.
22: Well, we should have our listeners, honestly, we should have our listeners at this point call up and ask about that $2,000. I mean, we can wait to hear what's going on with this Cadillac.
20: Mark, did they promise right on the air? Mark, did they promise when you were on the air with them?
22: I don't remember if they said that on the air or Bo. Did they say that on the air, or did you hear it later?
21: I can't remember if he said it on the air, but he personally said it to me and to our caller, Rick. Now, that call came in on 6:13 at noon, and you were the host that day.
20: Okay.
21: But they're reneging on the deal, and
22: Well, how do you know they're reneging?
21: Well, I can tell you why, because they're not paying for the car.
22: I'm just saying they might be hard up for cash. I mean, who knows where these guys are at? I have no idea.
21: Well, after we called that Friday, they promised they'd tender over a check the following Monday, and they haven't done it.
22: Let's light them up, Tom. Honest to God. Yeah. I mean, what else
20: is this? This is Saul's Auto Tech on Arapahoe Road. What the hell's going on there?
22: They're under Pindustry.
20: Yeah, and we're talking about is we have two issues. They have a guy's car there for 2 years. They won't tell him where it is. Plus, they have this $2,000 promise they made. What number and who are you talking to over there, Bo?
21: I'm trying to talk to the general manager, Mike, which Frank has been talking to, and I do have the phone number.
20: You know, go ahead.
21: 303-919-7769.
20: Yeah, and it's listed as Peakview Avenue, which is, you see it right off Arapahoe Road, Arapahoe and Peakview. And, you know, at one time I thought there was a father and son there. I don't know if somebody else took it over.
22: Years and years ago. It was a different setup.
20: Okay, got it. So this is different than the one.
22: They were actually on the referral list, the first ownership, like, God damn, okay. I'm talking 20 years ago.
20: Yeah. So that's what I was thinking. So this is like new management or new people for years and years.
22: Well, not that new, but yeah.
20: Okay, Saul's.
21: I think Saul's is still there, Tom. I think the owner Saul's is still there.
20: Yeah, but he wasn't. Well, Mark said that they aren't the original guys we dealt with. Thank you, Bo. Keep on top of that. Meanwhile, you can give a live on-air review of Saul's Auto Tech and say, listen, you know, and when I say this, I'm not talking about being vulgar. I'm not talking about swearing or yelling. I'm saying, look, we heard about you on the air. We thought we'd give you some honest feedback. This does not bode well for your business, or give them your honest opinion. And their number is 303-919-7769. I can't tell you how many times problems have been solved with people who give an honest opinion saying, look, we heard about you on the air. What are you going to do about this? They've had a car for 2 years. That's the one problem from Frank. 2 years, and he can't even tell where it is. The other one is, they promised to give a refund and never came through. So that's Saul's Auto Tech, and it's again. Here's the number: 303-919-7769. Let's talk to Chris. Chris, what's going on with you, Chris? Welcome to the show. I'm Tom with Mark and the deputies. What's happening, Chris?
0: Hey, Tom.
20: Hey.
0: My problem is with Google. Google Mail. I've been locked out.
20: How did you get locked out?
0: Just out of the blue. You know, I've had it for like 5-6 years.
20: But tell me how, like you tried to log in and it said you didn't have a password or it didn't recognize you, like in what fashion and how did you discover it? That's really important. And by the way, Google is pretty good at responding. So how did it all begin? Just one day you went to look at your mail and you couldn't get in?
0: Right. I entered the password. It brought up that I was restricted. It brought up a little message, something to do about phishing.
20: Really?
0: Yeah.
20: Did it say you had the wrong pass? Did you try to reset your password?
0: I did yesterday, and it went through. It allows me to access all the other stuff from Google. I can't access my email.
20: That's weird. So you can log in to your Google account and you can look at a calendar, for example.
0: Right.
20: And you can look at all the other Google Drive. Can you go to Google Drive? Do you use it?
0: I never used that, so I haven't done that.
20: Was your email with your own domain or was it at google.com?
0: At Google.
20: Or at Gmail, what I mean. Yeah, that's what I meant. Yeah, right. That's what I meant. Okay, and when it said you're locked out or something for phishing, I have no idea. They flagged your account, obviously. Somebody flagged your account. Did they give you an option to contact them?
0: It gives you an option to appeal. And
20: right.
0: Since it happened 2 weeks ago, I've appealed like 4 or 5 times. And it gets rejected every time.
20: Rejected meaning they write back to you saying they're not appealing, or they did appeal and they find it to be legit? Or what message do you get?
0: It just tells me that the restriction's upheld.
22: Well, yeah. they're saying the account was used for phishing. I mean, that's pretty straightforward. That's right. Why they're not letting you in.
20: Chris, what do you use that? What do you use it for?
0: It's just a personal, I'm in Oklahoma City or Oklahoma, and
22: it probably got hacked and someone used it if it wasn't you, man.
0: Okay. I asked them to contact me, email me, phone me. I gave them my phone number, an alternate email.
22: Hold on a sec, man. When you log into the account, even though you can't get the email, can you go look at the devices that are logged in or that have been logged in, the history, and see if there's a device you don't recognize? Because most likely someone hacked into your account, if you didn't do it, and used that account to send out bulk email or a phishing scheme.
20: That happens a lot when you get hacked. You know, they send it to your contacts, all of this bad things.
0: I looked, and there's nothing, other than my iPad and stuff. So I asked them, will you contact me and tell me if someone hacked my account? What's going on? I asked for additional information. Excuse me. And they never contact me.
22: Well, yeah, they never do. I mean, that's normal.
20: Well, I was locked out of a domain once for my son's thing.
22: That's different.
20: Yeah. And they, go through a process where you have to prove that you own it and all that. But as far as Gmail, what I'm seeing here is they have the final word on whether you can use their account or not. And have you tried opening a new one?
0: No, but all my information's in the old one. So I have all my stored emails. I have stored gift cards. I need to access the one I have, actually.
20: Oh, man. And you tried contacting Google support. Did you ask them just to get into your email to download that stuff or to download it for you?
0: That's the problem. I'm not really tech savvy, so there's an option to do that, but I don't know how to.
20: I knew there would be. Normally, they will let you download your stuff. You need to get someone to help you to download your stuff. What I'm reading from Google is, unless they have absolute evidence that you're breaking a law or were served by authorities, they will allow you to download your emails and contacts and all of that and move on. So there is an option to do that. You got to do it. And if you don't know how to do it, we certainly can't do it over the phone. But that's certainly what you need to do. And you need to do it quickly, because once it's restricted, you have a limited time to download your information.
0: Is that like, 30 days or?
20: I don't know, actually. I don't know. It just said a limited time on the Google help sheet. So Google is a behemoth. It's very difficult. But, there are even times I've gotten a phone call from Google support on really queer stuff. So what you need to do, the first thing you need to concentrate on now is just downloading your stuff, open up another email, and then hope it doesn't happen again. I don't know what happened. Either someone hacked into your account to do this, or you inadvertently did it, but most likely someone hacked, and then your address became related to a phishing scheme.
22: Or he sent something that they consider phishing.
20: That could be. So just, you got to do that, Chris. I got to take this break. 303-713-TALK, 713-8255. Remember, Gravina's has 50 lines of windows. 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
20: Hi, Tom Martino here, Major Mark Major and the gang. We are here solving problems, answering questions, taking complaints. And Deputy D looked up Saul's court record, Saul's Auto Tech. Something's going on there, and something is strange. These people used to be we never heard from them, let's put it that way. And, you know, all of a sudden we hear nothing but trouble. Not trouble, but they won't follow up and they're not doing the right thing. So, you know, what did you find out, D?
0: Tom, you know, I kind of like to peruse the court records as part of my background check on various businesses and people, just because even though lawsuits are just allegations at most stages, they still kind of give me an idea of just how much controversy is generated in a certain place. And so I ran Saul's Auto Tech over there in Arapahoe through this database I accessed. And in the last 2.5 years, there have been 6 lawsuits filed against them.
20: That's a lot. Man.
0: Yeah.
20: Could you see what they were about?
0: You know, mostly I kind of scanned about four, maybe five complaints. And they allege not missing cars, but repairs that didn't work out, that didn't take, you know, large charges, and receiving car. When one case that was especially troubling, this one was in a county court actually, receiving a car that was in a huge state of disrepair, according to the plaintiff, when they got the car back, like with radio hanging out and the odometer not working and that kind of stuff. So just sort of, now in comparison, I also checked Sheridan Auto Tech, and I got 0 hits on any lawsuits against them.
20: Oh, yeah. So, right.
0: You know
20: right.
0: what I mean? So even though Saul's is probably a high volume location and maybe 6 lawsuits in 2.5 years.
20: That's a lot.
0: I mean, that really sound like a lot.
20: Lawsuits, you got to think about this. There's complaint. There's a complaint, a complaint, a complaint. Mm-hmm. Then there's a back and forth. Then there's consulting with an attorney maybe. But to get to an actual filing of a lawsuit, that's a big thing.
0: Yeah, I mean, most consumers don't follow through. I mean, we comment often here how the small claims court is one of the most underutilized consumer resources that's available out there. So in my view, only a small percentage of affected consumers actually take the extra step of filing a lawsuit.
20: And many times it has to be egregious, or a lot of times it's motivated by anger or something like that. But people, I would say beware right now. Seriously, we got 2 outstanding issues right now from Saul's Auto Tech. And you often hear about problems here first. Saul's Auto Tech, you might want to let them know you heard about them. Maybe they'll change, they'll respond. Their number is 303-919-7769. We have more to go on the Troubleshooter Show. Get your calls in at 303-MARTINO, 303-627-8466.
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1: days to negotiate a new trade deal. President Trump issuing the pause on tariffs set to begin today on Canadian imports, including a 50% hike on steel, cheese, and autos. ABC's Alex Perche says those tariffs could face legal hurdles.
6: This is a different provision, a different legal provision that they're using to basically justify this set of tariffs. This is something they're saying it's Section 338 of a 1930s era trade law that's never been used before. Trade analysts have actually described it as, quote, arguably dead law. So several said that it would almost immediately be challenged if these tariffs actually took effect.
1: In Massachusetts, it's day 16 for the Lindsay Clancy trial. The mother, charged with the killing of her three children, says she suffered from postpartum psychosis. Defense attorneys argue she did not receive adequate medical treatment. Severe storms on the march in the Midwest, with areas hit hard by earlier flooding in the path again. This is ABC News. In Philadelphia, the hunt intensifying for a masked man who chases joggers.
7: Chilling video released by investigators shows a man wearing a disturbing doll face mask.
8: He's actively engaged in running up to people. It looks like he's attempting to scare or antagonize them.
7: Police now scouring surveillance video in the area, believing he's threatened or chased at least a half a dozen people. Police say the suspect is seen using a cell phone, appearing to film the terrifying encounters. Intelligence units now scouring social media.
1: ABC's Rihanna Nally. Toothbrushes, bags of chips, and cat food cans dropping from the sky. Amazon expanding drone deliveries to millions of customers.
9: In communities across seven states, Amazon drones can be seen hovering over homes, lowering their payload of household items, and then flying off to make their next delivery. Amazon Prime Air plans to serve nearly 500 cities and towns by the end of this year, dropping off packages within 60 minutes of the order being placed.
1: ABC's Jim Ryan, Michelle Franzen, ABC News.
10: Our drought prompting state parks and wildlife to lift more fishing limits. You can now haul in as many fish as you want at Banner Lakes in Weld County. CPW usually stocks the lakes, but has stopped because of low water levels. You still need a fishing license to cast a line or net. CPW says the drought is also affecting bears, deer, elk, moose, and pronghorn as they have trouble finding food. Vail Resorts is already out with targeted opening dates.
11: Keystone is aiming for an October opening. Breckenridge is set to open November 6th, followed by Vail Mountain November 13th and Beaver Creek on November 25th. There's a chance for a super El Nino weather event this winter, which would produce more snow in Colorado. Keystone's Jacob Marquardt says it's a delicate balance to keep operations running. Adding locals who buy Epic Passes are a huge part of that equation.
12: Those out-of-towners are booking more lodging. They're eating at the various restaurants around the resort and within the community.
11: Marquardt says it all depends on snowfall. I'm Keenan Dixon.
10: And I'm Brenda Stewart.
13: Now, Impact Traffic.
14: Yeah, we're not doing too badly now. No problems currently. We had a situation on 225 coming off of I-70, the ramp there to southbound 225. In fact, there was concrete debris along with some construction. They've cleaned that up, so the backups have dissipated. 270 still running a little slow west through Vasquez. I-25, as you're coming in and out of downtown, just a little on the slow side and even out of the tech center from 225 up towards Colorado. But again, no major difficulties right now. With traffic, I'm Jonathan Steele.
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1: Hey, welcome to the show. I got Deputy D here at the home studio. Mark is remote. And then we have Deputy Doc at the main flagship. And we are cruising our troubleshooter ship into the wide open sea, taking on problems, questions, and complaints, and trying to stay afloat. We love doing what we do. 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If you want an active agent, someone who won't hold you to a contract, someone who will earn their keep every day, someone you'll love, they'll get multiple offers. 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I started out the show with something on my mind, which is privacy. It's really an illusion. But then I wonder, how important is privacy? What is important to you that you keep private? I'm going to tell you this. The thing that I would want to keep private more than anything is my innermost thoughts and private actions when I'm home, like with between me and my wife or me and my family. I mean, that kind of stuff. Do I care if they know where I'm moving around the house? Do I care if they know where I drive? Do I care if they know stuff like what I browse?
2: They already do, don't they?
1: Yeah, yeah. I mean, do you care, Mark? Where do you stand on the privacy thing? You don't seem overly paranoid about it. Do you take any steps to keep things a little more private? What do you do?
2: Not really. I can't think of anything I do to attempt to be hidden.
1: Yeah. And people on social media, you automatically give up everything. The agreements, the terms that you give, you wouldn't believe the access you give to these social apps. You wouldn't believe it. They know every one of your contacts. They know your browsing histories. They know so much about you.
3: Hey, guys, what about your financial data? That's one thing I'd want to keep private.
1: Yeah, I would too. Now, in a way, obviously, I want to keep it private. You know, you don't want everyone knowing everything about your finances.
2: As private as you possibly can.
1: Right, exactly. There's always going to be people who speculate. And then, you know, based on where you live or what you drive or what you do for a living, you know, not that it matters. I mean, it's amazing to me how people try to size each other up based on that. I mean, that used to be the number one the number one differentiator. You know, what do you do for a living? You know, at a cocktail party. So what do you do? You know, what they really mean is, where do I compare to you? And that I don't even think people do that anymore. I think one of the reasons is because it's become uncool. And then so when it comes to privacy, what I didn't realize is, and I might be naive, but what I didn't realize is license plate numbers. I thought they gathered them only for speeding or violations. I did not realize that there are many privately owned flocks. And that's the short name they give it, FLOK,
4: flock like services.
1: Yeah, mm-hmm. And there is a DFLOC organization now going out, DFLOC.org, you know, trying to warn people and trying to get people involved in getting rid of them. And they want people to submit cameras, and they want to keep track of these. But again, what's really weird is what they're used for. So they're used just to gather information, and then they run the license plates, and they find out a lot about you. But what do they do with this information? Automatic license plate readers, by the way, they're now powered by AI. They capture and analyze not just the number, but the vehicle itself, those who are driving, the location, time, and date, where it goes from. Some of them have cameras that talk to each other. Mm-hmm. These people that run these cameras privately trade information, so they can pretty well track a vehicle everywhere. I mean, there's almost nowhere where it's not on camera somewhere. They capture year, make, and model, identifying features, even dents, cracks,
2: What's wrong with any of that, though?
1: Yeah, well, I'm not saying there's anything wrong with it. What I'm saying is there's a lot of people shook up about it.
2: Well, I mean, if someone pulled up next to you and pulled a gun on you, there's a good chance they'll be able to track down who did it.
4: Well, I think your analysis of what's wrong with it stops short of what can really go wrong, which is all of these databases can be infiltrated by nefarious actors.
2: And so can anything in the world, Dee.
4: Right.
2: Of course.
4: That's my point. Any database, even though it's not being maintained for nefarious purposes, could be infiltrated for those purposes, right? So somebody could start keeping track of, like, you, me, or Tom, and not just where we go by our license plate numbers, but where we stay, like how much time spend at certain addresses.
1: That's right.
4: Then they'll cross-reference it to other people who come to that house and maybe or that address and maybe connect us. Unjustly so with drug dealers or human traffickers or pornographers or white collar criminals or whatever. So it's that kind of stuff. I mean, it's blackmail. It's, you know, unfair accusations of bad associations. All of that can happen. And even with this Comcast Wi-Fi router that can now track you personally and see what you're doing
1: in your house, I don't even understand.
4: That could be misused.
2: It's a security system, guys. That's what it's marketed for, and that's what it's sold for.
4: Right, but that analysis stops short of what can actually happen.
1: He's saying this is so absurd.
2: You might as well go after guns then. Why make guns?
4: No.
2: Because nefarious people can get the guns. There's no difference. It doesn't matter what the product is. There's always going to be bad people using it.
4: Right. But the point is, why would we create so many liabilities, so many weak spots in our personal and financial security?
2: They create them to make money. They're all businesses.
4: Well,
2: I totally
4: understand that, but that doesn't mean I want that. If I can figure out a way to hack into Tom's router and use it for this purpose, I can come in here and burglarize his house while he is either working the radio show or taking a shower.
2: Or you could go buy a gun and walk into his house and rob him that way. What's the difference?
4: Well,
2: bad people are going to do bad things.
4: Right. So why give them even more opportunities to do bad things?
2: Then why sell
4: effectively?
2: Guns? I'm going to go back to that, and it's not a straw man argument. Why?
4: Of course it is. Of course it is.
2: No,
4: Mark,
2: it's not.
4: Gun possession has absolutely nothing to do with this guy.
2: You outlaw data collection because there's bad people.
4: The IRS
2: should go away. Banks should go away. Mortgage companies. Anybody that asks you how much you make should go away then. Because all of it's at risk.
1: Well, I wonder how people feel about it.
4: So every day there's more and more stuff that can go wrong. And I just found out about this router thing. That's one more thing that can be misused that can go wrong. I don't think Comcast is going to spy on me. I don't think it cares if I'm scratching my butt in the garage. But somebody can break into that database and misuse
1: it. Why do you think Comcast is doing it? It's part of their security system?
4: It sounds like a very impressive way to create a security system that can differentiate between you moving through your house and somebody doesn't even recognize.
1: But do they activate it? Like, for example, is my modem is it activated on mine right now, or do you have to subscribe to a service?
4: Apparently, they suddenly activated this. According to the Zero Hedge article, they suddenly activated this.
2: It's not brain surgery. Most people have 30 to 40, 50 devices in their house connected to their Comcast router if they have Comcast.
1: That's right.
2: When you're there, your phone connects. They know that's your phone. They know you're there.
1: Right. And then they know where you are in the house. They know what you're doing.
4: Mm-hmm.
1: And they sense all kinds of data from your house. Now, that in and of itself, what's the big deal?
2: But I want to go back to this. People steal different ways now. Now it's they steal information. They steal passwords. Back in the day, they'd walk into a bank with a gun or a machine gun and rob it. There's no difference. It's just a different way of doing things.
4: No, there's a big difference. This is a risk-free way to commit a crime. If you come into somebody's house with a gun and rob them, you have the risk of stopping a bullet yourself. This way, you can just, from the privacy and comfort of your own couch.
1: It's hidden, you're saying.
4: Well, you're hidden, and you're not at risk of getting shot or getting bitten by a guard dog.
1: You're saying it's making it easier.
4: It's easier because it's risk-free.
1: So, are there people right now hacking sources of information?
4: Of course.
1: You think every day?
4: Well, all the calls we get about, hey, my bank account got hacked, or somebody charged up a bunch of stuff to my credit cards.
2: Most of them fall for a phishing scheme. Most of them, they just got screwed. I mean, that's what happens to most of them. Most people don't get hacked. Like, someone got in and got my PIN from, I don't know, from the bank database. It just doesn't happen. What happens is someone reaches out to them pretending to be the bank, and they give the PIN.
4: Okay, Mark, that does happen too. But look at my own personal example. Last year, also known as 2025, I had two credit cards that got shut down automatically for fraudulent charges. Now, this year, so far, to date, I've had two credit cards the year.
1: Okay, but the way they did that is by monitoring everything you do.
4: I don't know what they do.
1: No, they pick up. They pick up a scheme. In other words, they know your normal spending habits based on gathering information. Well, so that's where it's used for good.
2: Or
1: that's
2: it was just the waitress that copied it real quick when she had the card.
1: Yeah, but what they noticed, though, was something out of your normal spending habits.
4: Right. Thankfully, the credit card companies flagged these long before I noticed.
1: But that's where gathering information was a good thing.
4: For a good reason. Yes.
1: Right.
4: But my point is, somebody, perhaps four different organizations, got into some system, not into my computer, but some system, and got my credit card information, billing address, zip code, the CVV number on the back, all that stuff, and were able to use my four of my credit cards in the past year and a half.
1: Well, mine were hacked too. I mean, but it can happen anywhere. As Mark said, it could be a waitress copying them. That's why I like the new tap cards, where you don't give anything. You just tap it. We have more coming up on the Troubleshooter Show, 303-713-TALK. 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
1: Tom Martino and Major Mark Major and you. Give us a call on any problem before it gets too late. At the first sign of problems, someone lied to you, ripped you off, cheated you, they took money, they're not doing work in return, or you can't hear from your auto shop. That is a common one lately where, you know, you take your auto somewhere, you pay a lot of money up front, and then you don't know what's going on with it. First of all, you should never pay a lot of money up front. I don't know why people are doing this. All consumer problems can be, well, most consumer problems can be summarized in two things. One, usually when somebody contacts you, as opposed to you contacting them. Now, that doesn't mean that every time somebody contacts you, it's a scam, nor does it mean every time you contact someone else, it's not a scam. What I mean is this. If you took a universe of consumer problems and people who have been ripped off,

0: and they don't have enough to front their own. I would suspect a company, I wouldn't like a company that can't afford to buy stuff. I'd want a company who can front some of that preliminary work before they bill me. But I don't care. I'll pay as I go if something is happening. But just to pay upon signing a contract 50%, hey, I wouldn't do it. Yes, Mark?
1: Well, I'll tell you the argument I hear from especially landscapers, including one on our referral list. They have to, they want 50% down because they're booking that crew to go out there on that particular day. So if you canceled in the last minute or canceled, all of a sudden they're paying this crew and there's no work to be done. So that's one of the arguments. But I don't pay people up front. My landscaper, I pay when he's done.
0: Yeah. Or I don't even mind, Mark, when materials are delivered or they start the work and they want to be paid as they go. You know, and I have JFR Cars right now doing sourcing a car for me, and they're going to facilitate.
1: What are you looking for? Tell us.
0: Well,
1: tell us.
0: Okay, I'm just going to be straight with everyone.
1: Don't tell me it's a BMW.
0: No, I'm bored with the BMW, and I can't tell you why. It's a beautiful car. It rides beautifully. I'm just bored. I just don't know why. I'm just bored. And here's the deal. Every time I go back to the emergency room for a complication and all that, you know, you've been through it with me. And because Mark's the first one of the first people I contacted, Mark and Sue. And I just thought to myself, you know what? What the hell? As they say, you can't take it with you. You know, and I'm all comfortable with my faith and all that. So I figure I want to live. I want to have fun. So, Mark, I'm just going to tell you, I'm going back to something I had that I've always loved. I'm just going to go back to it.
1: You going to do the electric or no?
0: Oh, hell no. That's the worst. Did you know that's the worst bomb in history for new cars? Guess what they're going for? You can get a 2026 or 2025 with little or no miles. Well, little miles, because a lot of people fall for the new one. They advertise the range at something like 231 miles. They say in real life, some people are getting 100 miles of range because of heat or cold. And the stop and go and the way it's built. Now, they say the ride is beautiful. The technology is beautiful. They have a motor on each wheel. And it's just a beautiful vehicle. But they say it's heavy and it rides beautiful. You can even make artificial noises with it to make it sound like it's got an engine. But the point is, people are dumping them. They came out around $195,000 retail, MSRP, they are selling some of these, Mark, for $120,000 with hardly any miles on them. Now, that sounds like a great deal, except it's terrible. Mark, you drive a lot, so in an EV. Would 100 miles be terrible? I mean, you tell me from everyday use, like for someone around town, that's 100 miles when fully charged. That's worst case.
1: Oh, my God. I can't even imagine that.
2: Well, yeah. No, Tom, but for somebody like me, it's perfect. I just, you know, when I get home, I have it in my garage. I plug it in. I never have to worry about the range.
0: Yeah. But think about
1: that's
0: this. You couldn't go to the mountains.
2: That would probably be about 90% of 100 miles.
0: Yeah, but to buy a car like that for that use is crazy. The other thing, so people are buying them.
1: Tell me you're looking at the G63.
0: Not really. No, I don't care about that. That's the higher horsepower.
1: Gorgeous.
0: Yeah, they all are. The 63. Now, I am looking at I'm looking at a 63 package, but it doesn't have the engine.
1: You should.
0: I'm looking at the trim package for the 63. So it has everything a 63 has.
1: But not the AMG.
0: That's right. Not the AMG motor. It has a turbocharged. But here's the deal. I just want something like that. I like it. I've always loved them. And I loved them before. I loved them before the song, you know, and before everybody thought they were cool. I really did. I loved them when people said, ooh, that's an ugly Mercedes. I had one, my first one, maybe, God, 15 years ago, it was a black one. And then I had the white one, and this would be my third one. But I was sorry when I got rid of it. It was too late. I got the Beamer. And I don't even know what to talk about the Beamer. I don't even know what to say. But they're just boring. They're boring to me.

0: And anyway, Connie, what is going on now? You had Deputy Dollar working with you. I want to know what's going on with your ADT. What was your original problem, Connie?
1: My original problem was that they came out to my house to set up a camera, a doorbell camera, and a garage camera. And they came in the house and they gave me a bill. Well, they didn't give me the bill right away, but the guy
0: was that the one where it was supposed to be $59 a month, and then. They took $700 out of your account. So what happened?
2: I put Deputy Bo on this.
0: Deputy Dollar, it says.
2: It was Dollar.
0: So you got your money back.
1: Yes, sir. I did get my money back, and I am so thankful for you. Do this for me. I am so thankful.
0: Oh, man, I love it. Now, do you still have the system?
1: Yes, it's still sitting up here, but I want it out of here. I want them to come get it. They said at first they wasn't going to come get it, so I don't know what they're going to do with it, but it's not.
0: Connie, Connie, thank you very much for letting us know.
2: You know what's funny about that call?
0: What's funny?
2: Well, you weren't there. I think that happened. I don't know if it was Monday or Friday, whatever day it was. So right after that call, I exploded on ADT. I could not believe these people would sell this woman on a fixed income, renting a house, barely getting by a $700 doorbell camera. So I started screaming. I got really mad at this one. This dude, Chad, calls up and goes, well, I think if you don't scream and stuff, if things might be better and it's easier to listen to. So what I do when you start screaming, I turn the channel. So I'm hoping he's listening right now to see how effective it is.
0: Yeah, very cool.
3: Connie, if you're still listening, make sure you send them an email asking them to remove the product so they can't come back and say, you never told us and we're charging you for keeping the product.
0: Good idea.
3: Hey, Tom, one other thing.
0: Yeah.
3: You were talking about the biggest problem with a lot of our complaints can be summed up in one word, communication. 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
0: I know it. 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And a lot of businesses, they keep putting it off and it gets worse and worse and worse. 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
13: Daphne Caruana Galizia was a Maltese investigative journalist and blogger who spent her life fighting for truth, justice, and decency in a country overrun by corruption. 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
18: In the history of cinema, few films have been as successful as The Godfather. Francis Ford Coppola's gangster epic set a new standard not just for movies about the mafia, but for movies in general. Although, if you talk to the people who made it, The Godfather's prospects for success were far from assured. In fact, before its release, they were pretty bleak.
19: And they said, we're finished, this is over. The movie's not gonna work. You gotta get rid of those guys, it's a disaster.
18: Then Leave the Gun, Take the Cannoli, my co-host Mark Seal and I strip back the varnish of movie history and talk to never-before-heard-from sources to get at what really made the process so arduous. Leave the Gun, Take the Cannoli is based on my co-host Mark's best-selling book of the same title. And on this show, we call upon his years of research to help unpack the story behind The Godfather's birth from start to finish. We sift through innumerable accounts, many of them conflicting, and try to get to the truth of what really happened. Leave the Gun, Take the Cannoli features new and archival interviews with Francis Ford Coppola.
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0: Hey, hey, hey, Tom Martino and Major Mark Major. We have a lot happening. Let's go to the phones, and Marianne has a comment. Go ahead, Marianne, what's going on?
1: Hey, hello there.
0: Hi, what's happening?
1: A couple of comments.
0: Yeah.
1: Number one, congratulations on your trip back to great health. I hope it works out for you. I hope you love your new car. I think on the ADT thing, my comment is this. I called in about a year ago. You didn't happen to be there that day, but Mark was.
0: Mm-hmm.
1: And I had a really bad experience, and I feel that Mark just jumped to a conclusion.
0: What was it, Marianne?
2: Hey, Marianne, this is where we have a conversation. What was it?
1: It was, I had hired Stainmaster Carpet, is who it was, out of Colorado Springs, and they sent a guy out here, or I guess they did. I don't know if they subcontract them or what, but he came out here. He was here maybe 25 minutes. It was a little house that my kids bought, a beautiful place with a mother-in-law, and it had older carpet, but it had never had pets or anything on it. So I wanted it clean. This guy, he muscled me, backed me up in the kitchen, and because it was on a Saturday and I didn't have cash. And no one had ever said I had to have cash. I wanted to give him a check, and he just demanded that I go find a way to get cash.
0: How much cash?
1: And, you know,
0: how much cash at the time?
1: It was only $200. But he was in my house for a total of 25 minutes. And he didn't argue that at all. But, you know, I was calling because they're a shyster, or that guy was, and I knew that other people would probably have to deal with him. And he didn't mind backing me up. I'm 68 years old. You know, he backed me up in my kitchen, and you know, I was fearful for a little bit, but Mark got him on the phone, and they let this guy go on about how I was a crazy old lady and I had carpet that had dog pee all over it and this and that. And then later Mark told the group there that he was with, and you know, I don't think anybody really said anything, but he said, yeah, she's just one of them elderly people. They can't be pleased. You know, I repeat, they never did pursue collection, you know, which I would have paid them. I would have driven up there and paid them on that Monday. But, you know, he just was demanding cash. I'm going to stop there. I called Saul's Automotive this morning. You know, when that happened, I thought I'd never listen again. But I listen every day because I feel good about Tom. And I know Mark does a lot of good, but in that ADT situation, do you really think it was because Mark went off yesterday, or is it because you called and put pressure on him?
2: Oh, I assure you, it's because she called onto the air. I assure you 100%.
0: Yeah, you know,
2: if she didn't call in, nothing would have happened. I mean, I don't even understand how you can imagine that.
0: Well, what she asked was, though, did it have to do with...
1: Well, you just said just a moment ago, well, you know, you hope that guy was listening the other day that called in and complained about you going off, because look what it brought about.
2: Yeah.
1: I'm saying, you know, you're not really probably giving credit to, who was it, Deputy Doc that really called him up?
2: Well, first of all, it was Dollar, and of course I give them a lot of credit. Tom and I both give the deputies credit pretty much anytime they do anything. So, Marianne, once again, it's the fact, there's two things about that. One, you know what? I'm pretty authentic when I get worked up, and quite honestly, you're working me up a little, but I'm being pretty cool right now, but you are working me up a little. and I get mad. I get angry and I get loud. And that's just who I am. I guess I could. No, I couldn't even sit back and not get that way. But here's the real funny part about that. And I'm not really talking about you, Mary. And I'm talking about that guy, Chad. Who do you guys think I learned this from? Marianne, where do you think and who do you think I listened to growing up where I got this way? I'm just curious.
1: Mark, I didn't say that I disagreed with your getting worked up. I'm just saying that I don't think just now when you were talking about that, I don't think you credited the guy that called him up. And that is unusual for you guys. So.
2: Yeah. And by the way, I don't remember. I remember pieces of that carpet call. I think there was a little more to it than what you just said. But I am going to say this, and I truthfully mean it. I apologize to you if I came off not caring about the problem.
0: Hello,
2: Tom.
0: Did we lose something here?
1: Well, I appreciate that, and I'll accept that.
0: Are we still on, guys?
2: Tom, we are still on. Shannon? We can hear you.
1: Mark, I want to mention that I did have a call back, a message, 2 days after that call with your gal telling me that carpet guy had called in and offered to settle for half.
2: Good.
1: I didn't even call back. Bottom line was they never even tried to collect it because he was such a, I mean.
2: So you ended up not paying anything.
1: Right.
2: Now, wouldn't you say part of that, but hold on, Marianne, wouldn't you say, and you probably do agree with this, the fact that you called up, we got involved, it sounds like you said the guy came on air, and then all of a sudden he decides not to collect. I would assume a lot of that was because he called into the show.
1: I would agree. So it was effective. I'll give you that.
2: Cool.
1: But I guess I
2: something rubbed you wrong. I get it.
1: Many people would have known it was me, but I did. I didn't think it was fair how you characterized me.
2: Fair enough.
1: Not knowing, she's an elderly gal. Got some old dirty carpet. Mother was just kind of.
2: Marianne, I highly doubt I said the word elderly or anything like that. I probably said I could have. I'll tell you what sounds like me. She's a nut that can't be pleased. Something like that is probably more likely what came out of my mouth.
1: You didn't say anything that offensive. You did use the word elderly, and I'm not offended by it.
2: Okay.
1: But.
2: Well, I call Tom elderly all the time.
1: I'm not an old lady with a dirty carpet that doesn't know it,
2: Yeah.
1: But anyway.
2: I do appreciate it. Listen, I appreciate you coming on. I really do. And even more than that, I appreciate you listening. And just, I guess the important part I want people to take out of this conversation between us is we are effective here. If you have been ripped off or have a problem, put us to the test. You can do it right now. 303-MARTINO, 303-MARTINO. Thank you, Marianne. Let's take this break, Shannon.
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12: The different color noises, white noise, brown noise, pink noise. Brown noise is deeper, has lower frequencies, it's got more bass, minimalizes that higher frequency. Mm-hmm. And I didn't really know this, but apparently you can liken some of these to sounds in nature. And apparently brown noise is more akin to like a river rapid or a heavy rainfall or thunder.
13: Because there's also white noise and pink noise, you think brown noise is just named after the color brown. Wrong. There was a scientist named Robert Brown from Scotland.
12: White noise is used, aside from just sleeping, a lot of times with like noise-canceling headphones and stuff, mm-hmm. masking other sounds.
13: Pink noise is a little different. It's kind of like the compromise between white noise and brown noise.
12: As far as which one is best for sleep, there have been some very middling studies over the years. But at Oxford in 2017, they said that they fell asleep 40% faster listening to white noise, but their overall sleep was about the same.
13: Okay.
12: There was a study in 2017 from Northwestern of 13 older adults, and they said pink noise provided deeper sleep overall and improved ability to recall words.
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38: 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It's called Money Stuff.
39: People frequently say to me, you know, I enjoy your newsletter, but I'd like to hear you say it into my ear. 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
38: Right. We only have 30 minutes.
39: 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You know, like money stuff.
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39: All the stuff.
38: Yeah. We will be talking about ETFs, the world of investing. 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
39: Horses and dressage will come up more here than they do in the Money Stuff newsletter. And, you know, we'll talk to people, maybe we'll have some guests on, and we'll answer some reader questions if you have any. 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
1: All right, 303-713-8255. Remember, we have got 2 hours coming up, so if you've been ripped off or have any problem out there and need help, and don't mind a little yelling, you got to call into the show. In fact, now's a great time to call 303-713-8255 or 303-Martino. Tom will be back up after the big break here. We've got some issues. I also want to remind people, we do have a movie event tonight. If you got free time, 6:45 p.m., it's called The Baby Boomer Dilemma. It's a good flick. It's like a Hollywood style movie. The popcorn, the drinks, there's even going to be some raffle tickets going on or raffle drawings. But the guys putting it on is the My Money, My Way people. You can get signed up. In fact, Suzanne and I will be out there at 6:45. But you can go to mymoneymovie.com and get signed up. But if you're a baby boomer, this is a must-see film. 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And I'm not kidding. MyMoneyMyWay.com. 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We're going to have a lot coming up. I think we have another update, and I'm hoping it's a good update with AutoTech, but we'll find out after the break. We got a lot cooking in the background. Everybody should be back after this. But 303 Martino, we got lines open. It's a great time to get your calls in. 303-713-8255. 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We'll see you here in about 5 minutes. Hold tight.

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3: Trial against Meta continuing today following yesterday's opening statements. Meta, the parent company of Facebook and Instagram, facing a multi-state lawsuit arguing that the platforms are designed to be addictive and have negative impacts on the mental health of teens and children. Allegations Meta denies. More from ABC's Kana Whitworth.
4: This is an operation that lawyers described as hook, hold, harvest, and hide, claiming the company also harvested data and hid the truth from the public. They call the former Facebook employee to the stand as well, who testified that teens are being exposed to violent and graphic content that was 100 to 400 times higher than what Meta is reporting publicly.
3: And Alaska race results coming in from yesterday's primary races. President Trump's choice in a key Senate race, winning the Republican primary ahead of November elections. U.S. Representative Mary Peltola won the Democratic primary. President Trump ordering a pause on a new round of tariffs on Canadian goods for 3 days so talks can continue. This is ABC News. In Los Angeles, it was worth the wait after a famous deli got a surprise letter in the mail and a check.
5: Langer's Deli is an institution here in L.A. Its staff was shocked when they got a letter from Roberto Andrade of Texas, who said he was visiting L.A. from El Paso. He ate at Langer's Deli and wasn't sure if he remembered to leave a tip for the wait staff. Wanting to make sure his gratitude was recognized, he mailed a $50 tip with a letter to the restaurant's owners. The letter reading, "My first job was as a busboy and a waiter." He went on to say he's sending $50 in case he forgot to give a tip. Langer's Deli says a tip was delivered to his server. Alex Stone, ABC News, Los Angeles.
3: Extreme heat keeping its grip on states in the West and much of the South and Southwest. Real temperatures reaching into the triple digits. That's leading to health concerns along with taxing power grids. And in the city of Griffith, Indiana, still in the dark 7 days after storms knocked out power to the region. Michelle Franzen, ABC News.
6: County District Court judge is calling out the Colorado Bureau of Investigation, blaming the agency for forcing him to dismiss a felony child sex assault case.
7: District Judge Vicente Vigil threw out the case of a man accused of breaking into a home and assaulting a child in her bed and called the failure of the CBI to stop disgraced DNA analyst Missy Woods from falsifying data outrageous government conduct.
8: The idea that the CBI then tried to cover it up, that's what Judge Vigil found to be outrageous governmental conduct justifying dismissal.
7: KOA legal analyst Scott Robinson expects to see hundreds more cases that Woods worked on dismissed or overturned. Judge Vigil accuses the agency of placing a bandage on a tumor until it could no longer be hidden from public view.
6: Brenda Stewart reporting. Scattered thunderstorms for Denver today and warm. High 89, 60 overnight, 93 tomorrow. 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
9: Now, impact traffic.
10: Okay, we're not doing too badly out here. There's one accident to the west side. This is going to be I-70 westbound, in fact, at Denver West. Right lane is blocked, and we are looking at a backup in there for about a mile. So it is jamming as you start up into the foothills. US 6, certainly, up Clear Creek Canyon, still have delays in place there. Yeah, freeway volume's not too bad. There's some traffic coming in and out of downtown, as well as north I-25 heading up through Thornton and an off-freeway construction zone. Parker Quincy is still tying up the drive through the area. With traffic, I'm Jonathan Steele.
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26: 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I'm heading off to trial again, so you're going to have an all-star lineup starting with John Caldera, Ryan Schuling. 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
1: Hello, welcome to the show. 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And, okay, so whatever happened, happened. And we ask you to call in if you have a problem, question, complaint. We're talking about a number of things. And I want to recap that we've had a number of complaints and no response from Saul's Auto Tech off Arapahoe Road on, I believe, Peakview. And we ask people to do an on-air review. What does that mean? This is it's a live review. You tell them, look, I know you care about your reviews. I'd like to give you a live review right now. I heard you on the Tom Martino show, and what's going on is not cool. They've had a guy's Cadillac for 2 years. They were doing work for 2 years. They won't tell him where it is for 2 years, and he's paid a lot of money so far.
2: That's almost
1: like
2: theft.
1: 25 grand. Yeah, that's crazy. 2 years, and they won't tell him where it is. So that's Saul's Auto Tech. And then we had another issue with them as well.
2: They told Deputy Bo and the customer, more importantly, they were going to get a check the very next day. This about 2 weeks ago, Tom, for $2,000 and nothing yet. Crickets.
1: Nothing. So Saul's Auto Tech is at 303-919-7769. This show does work. When people call, we get help. Now, we can't help in each and every case, but we certainly try. And we do get a lot of reaction. Now, interesting. This is what's really interesting. Overall, in the country, there's a reduction of drinking. Overall,
2: it's because they're smoking pot.
1: But in Colorado, there is an increase. It ranks one of the highest states for impaired driving between ages 15 and 21.
2: Is it just, does impaired mean alcohol, or does that mean dope too?
1: No, you know what? That's a good question, because I assumed it was alcohol, but it could be that it could, let's see. I mean, I guess it could be impaired otherwise as well. But when I looked at it, it says here, Colorado recorded it says impaired, Mark. So I guess you're right. It doesn't differentiate between alcohol. It says impaired drivers. So Colorado ranks third in the country for impaired drivers. Oh, and I was wrong. The age 16 through 19 involved in fatal crashes. They recorded 94 of these drivers from 20 to 24, which is a rate of 30.61 per 100,000 teens. And what they did was went through fatal crash records of all 50 states, and they came up with findings. So there were 94 impaired drivers, 16 through 19, and then that's 30.6 out of 100,000, the third highest nationwide. 10% higher than Wyoming, by the way, and our neighbor. And then the highest state.
2: Going back to Colorado, hold on. With Colorado, do you think a lot of that has to do with the administration and kind of the leftist views and letting everybody out of jail and just barely slaps on the wrist? Or why do you think Colorado, where we live, that's, is so high?
1: Yeah. I think you hit it on the head when you said marijuana, because people smoke a lot in Colorado. I think a lot of young drivers are probably smoking. At first, I thought it was alcohol, but it says impaired, which includes all substances. You know, it includes medicines. It includes alcohol and marijuana. So the number one, though, this is what's weird. In the entire country, number one is Montana. Number one, maybe because they're so bored up there. I don't know. Ages 16 through 19 per 100,000 drivers. Montana is number one. Number two is Vermont. So a lot of these states are sparsely populated. Now, three is Colorado. And then four is Wyoming. And Alaska is five. Then it's Delaware, Idaho, Nevada, South Carolina, and Kentucky. So I don't even see a connection. Then certain don't. I certainly don't see a political connection.
2: What's the safest?
1: It doesn't really say, actually. That's a good one. Let's see. Now, I got to see who is lowest on the list. You know, Kentucky's number 10, but it doesn't go beyond 10 on this study. But I'm going to ask that question. The bottom line is that the drinking, though, however, complete the drinking in general is down among all adults in this country.
2: Well, that is because of dope big time. I've read a ton of articles on that.
3: Well, not only that, but Tom, not only is the dope displacing alcohol, but GLP-1 type drugs reduce all cravings of all kinds.
2: Good point,
3: so
2: D.
3: It affects not only food, but smoking cravings and drinking
1: that's
3: cravings.
1: That's what this one article says, mm-hmm. that GLP-1s, I did not know that GLP-1s can reduce cravings
3: all
1: for alcohol.
3: All cravings, yeah. It's amazing.
1: Wow.
3: It's truly a miracle drug.
1: And stores, by the way, American drinking habits are affecting buying habits, obviously, and stores are saying sales are down. The volume of all alcohol is 5%. That's a huge amount, by the way, they say. Beer is 6%. Wine is down 6%. Spirits, 4%. Canned cocktails are down 1%. And then non-alcoholic beer is up. And spirits that have no alcohol are up. I guess they have a lot of fake drinks now. So people are not just switching. They're just getting out of alcohol altogether. Gallup provides another striking thing. In 2025, listen, now I find this hard to believe. But this is according to Gallup 2025 survey. 54% of American adults said they drink alcohol, only 54%. So that leaves, it's more than half, but it's the lowest level of alcohol consumption in general in 90 years. In 90 years that they've been asking this question, only 54% say that they drink alcohol. Gallup also found that people that do drink, even those who do drink, drink less often. So there's all kinds of trend busting going on. First of all, kids are getting more impaired, probably from dope. Adults are getting less impaired from alcohol. It doesn't talk about dope, talks about alcohol. And 54% of Americans say they drink. The others do not drink at all. And the ones that do drink say they drink less than they've ever drank before. And sales data, of course, follows that trend big time. So there is a big impact on the liquor industry, and they don't know where it's going. So why are people drinking less? A lot of people say because of the health message surrounding alcohol. Mark had mentioned marijuana. It could be. It could be that people say, look, marijuana is healthier. Marijuana will get, I don't even think, and again, I don't have a lot of experience with marijuana. When I was younger, I did, and I tried it several years ago, and I hated it. I don't think it's anywhere close to having a sip of wine or having a little wine buzz. I don't think they're similar.
3: No, they're not a substitute for each other.
1: I don't think they are.
3: Unless the person who's consuming it, his or her goal is just to kind of, dull the senses and get kind of high or drunk or buzzed.
1: So the health message seems to be getting through to people. And recently, it said that alcohol in any kind of volume is a carcinogen.
3: Mm-hmm.
1: Alcohol in general is a carcinogen. No matter what, it does increase the odds of cancer. And it has a connection to 7 specific cancers, which I didn't know. 7 specific ones. breast, colorectal, esophageal, liver, mouth, and throat. When that statistic came out, 53% of Americans changed their belief that a little liquor was good. And they say now no amount, 53% believe no amount of liquor is acceptable. There are some people who are practicing moderation. Others are giving it up completely. Anyway, the other one is alcohol is expensive. Some people say at restaurants, you know, right now you can say spend as much as 18 to 20, 21 bucks for a martini.
2: Oh, yeah.
1: Mm-hmm. $18 to $21 for a martini.
3: Oh, yeah.
1: Holy
2: crap. And that's like mid-range places. I mean, there's drinks like at Shanahan's and other places that are easily $50.
1: What?
3: I think referring to some.
2: You've never had like a good top shelf whiskey or a bourbon or
3: that's
1: wow. No, but I believe you. The cheapest, but they say that the glass of wine starts at $16 nowadays.
2: Yeah, it's the
1: start
2: cheap
1: and
2: stuff.
1: Goes up from there. So what they're saying is it can add several hundred dollars to a dinner tab when you think about the cost of liquor. Anyway,
2: oh man, you used to tell me. I'll share something you told me years ago. You know, somebody you used to know closely would have her brothers and sisters and all of her family out, and you guys would go downtown for dinner, and the alcohol bill would be like $1,000. But my favorite part of that story was not one time out of 100 did anybody even give, oh, hold on, I'll pay, Tom.
1: Yeah, or let me help out with that. I know. Sucks. Anyway, so a lot of people are rejecting, and then this is in the article, GLP-1 is having a major effect on all kinds of drugs and food, and so I didn't realize that. I wonder if they have ever tried GLP-1s with opiates, getting off of opiates.
2: Talking about GLP-1s, something I learned from Kimberly last week. I went in about, I don't know, a week ago, got my testosterone, and we revisited GLP-1s in a small dose. But I'll tell you something I learned, and it's quite amazing. Even if you don't have to lose weight, and I'm not saying this is for everybody, it does certain things in the gut that produce those peptides, or they are peptides that produce. I'm sorry, I'm getting the language a little, I'm killing it right here.
1: Yeah,
2: But there is so many more effects than just weight loss. And like Dimitri said, you know, you might drink less, other habits can be broken, but there is so many biological reasons why it is so good. It's good for your heart. It's good for other things. And now that you have a place like Cunningham Clinic for $169 a month, you get the testosterone, you get GLP-1s, you get everything. There's nothing like it out there.
1: Nothing. Hey, Phil has a comment on drinking. Go ahead, Phil. What's your comment? And I have to take a break. Go ahead, Phil.
4: I haven't talked to you for quite a while. I've been really sick for the last year, but I'm recovering.
1: Oh, yeah. You sound familiar, sir. What's happening?
4: So I'm just letting you know I'm still alive.
1: Good.
4: The worst habit out there, Tom, I used to be a drinker back in the 70s, 60s, 70s, and 80s. But I quit that because my wife said that if I didn't quit drinking, she'd leave me. So I quit drinking. But the hardest thing to quit on a habit, and that's cigarettes.
2: Boy, I'll give him that.
3: Oh, yeah.
2: Phil, it took me 10 years to quit smoking. 10 years on the gum and the nicotine and the patches. 10 years.
4: I'll be I'll be 89 years old here, and I started when I was 13 years old smoking a pack a day. And I'm still smoking, but I've tried everything. Acupuncture, Chantix, all this other stuff, and it right back to the cigarettes again.
1: Phil, thank goodness, though, you didn't get lung cancer. I have to take this break. We have more coming right up.
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17: When the Saints open the season, they'll be without running back Alvin Kamara. He'll miss a month with an MCL sprain. The Chargers' Tyler Biadasz is out indefinitely with a left knee injury, including ACL damage. And it's a torn ACL for Texans wide receiver Jaden Higgins. After an historic offensive performance last night, the Brewers are hoping for some degree of an encore. Pat Murphy's team hosting the Mariners this evening.
18: Yeah, I'd like to order that every night if we could order that. I'll take that off the menu. It's nice to see. And as guys get more confident in the year and as guys understand themselves better at the plate, we've got a lot of inexperienced offensive players. Just look at the number of at-bats in the big leagues for Hamilton, or number of at-bats in the big leagues for Mitchell, or Ortiz for that matter, or Lara for that matter.
17: The Brewers last night handing the Mariners the worst loss of their 50-year history. The Phillies tonight go for a sixth consecutive win as they play host to the Marlins. That's sports. I'm Frank Arity.
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3: Hello, hello, hello. Tom Martino here with Major Mark Major. We're doing a show about you. So hey, if you have a problem, question, or complaint, give us a call. Yes, sir.
4: Real quick, Phil, he just called in. Call back. I want your current information. Call back in and talk to Axe. Phil, that's for
3: now, you. Why is that, Mark? Why is that?
4: He used to call us every couple days.
3: Yes.
4: And all of a sudden he disappeared for a year. I'd like to talk to him off air, see how he's doing, what's going on. That's all.
3: Good, good, good. And we want to talk to Chris, who has a question about steel building, specifically Mark's steel building and RV garage. Go ahead, Chris.
5: Hey, guys. How's it going?
4: Hey, man.
3: Good, man. What's happening?
5: Oh, not too much. I got three things to tell you or ask about. I'll try to make it quick. I realize I'm not the only caller, but Mark has talked about his steel building that he parks his big Class A in. Is this a company where they can make a home out of these two or no?
4: Oh, they can do barn dominiums. They can do anything you can imagine they can design. There's some homes. I'll tell you something. You want to see some cool ones. I don't have exact addresses, but if you're in Denver metro area, if you drive that back road from like Franktown to Parker and just look to your left or to the east the whole way, there is some kick-ass barn dominiums or RV garages with full-blown homes. You know who has one, Tom?
3: Who?
4: Scott, the excavator.
3: Oh, yeah, that's right. You're right. He does have that. And he put that up years ago. Yeah, they're really cool.
4: It's a great
3: you know, Chris, you've
4: to.
3: Seen... Yeah, Chris, you've seen churches made out of them, right? And then they finish them inside. So you can do a home, easily do a home.
4: Oh, my God, yes, you can. I just call up, and Chris, after you get a price from them, then drop the name of the show, and you'll get a little more of a discount. Now, it's not massive, but, you know, when you're talking a big project like that, it is kind of massive.
3: Yeah, okay. And...
5: I mean, my wife we're on the border of Centennial and Aurora. We'd like to get out of the city, but everything in the mountains is obviously out of our reach, so...
4: Yeah, there's
5: some. We thought about those.
4: Yeah, they're cool as hell, man. Cool as hell.
3: Okay, yeah, and these are good people. Go ahead.
5: Oh, I didn't mean to cut you off. I just wanted to.
3: No.
5: Okay, what was the name of that outfit, Mark?
4: 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Eric's the man. Okay. He runs it. And like we always say in the commercials, literally, the factory is right here in Colorado. They employ almost 200 people in Colorado. They ship all over the world. 100% American steel. Lifetime on the structure for the warranty and 50 years on the finish. When I say mine looks like brand new, it rained like hell here last night. Mine looks brand new right now. It rained and it looks brand new. The little bit of dirt that was on there goes away with the rain, and it looks like they put it up yesterday. 50 years on that finish.
5: Holy cow. Okay. Good to know.
3: Good people.
5: Tell Suze, thank you. I got her email about coming in and being a common man. I just got to figure out what day I can possibly do it.
3: Yeah, we're going to start doing that again. We like that.
4: Is this Dave H?
5: No. My
3: no. No. This is Chris. So, Chris, if you want to be a common man someday, let us know. Now, you had a second issue. What did you mention it already?
5: Oh, it wasn't an issue. You at one time, Tom, you worked for Channel 4, correct?
3: Right. That's right. For 22 years.
4: And Fox.
5: Okay. Well.
3: For 12 years.
5: Probably about two weeks ago, my wife and I were at Lowe's in the nursery picking up trees, and we ran into Mike Silva.

0: Oh, yeah. Yeah, he was the helicopter pilot.
1: And that guy does not age. He's like you. He looks the same.
0: No, I know. He does not age. No, you're right. He takes good care of himself. And I don't know what he's doing these days, though. But, yeah, he was a really good helicopter pilot, military trained, you know, to stop that.
1: He was working at the place that Rich Westra owned for a while, Cam or something.
0: Yeah.
1: I think he's retired.
0: Right.
1: So,
0: yeah.
1: But anyway, thank you, guys. I appreciate it. I'll be in touch.
0: All right, man. Thank you very much.
2: Buildings.com.
0: Okay. Now, Troy, you have a comment on the flock cameras and what they're used for and the anti-flock movement, maybe. What is your comment?
3: Am I on?
0: Yes.
3: Oh, okay, yeah, I didn't hear the tone. Hey, I'm not sure why people are all freaked out about the flock cameras. The Ring cameras have been around for years, and they're collecting all kinds of data.
0: Yeah.
3: So if anything happens in your neighborhood, the Ring cameras are there. And your cell phone is ratting you out every second of the day. Even these phones, you know, the flip phone that B has that's tied with... you know, shoestrings and tin cans.
4: The jitterbug.
3: Yeah. Hey, speaking of alcohol, I was just in Costco, and man, the bourbon selection in Costco, the Kirkland brand bourbon, all the distilleries in Kentucky and Tennessee are just dumping bourbon, and Costco has all kinds of really cool bourbons in generic bottles.
4: Yeah, they move a lot of stuff. Once a year, they have that generic labeled, whatever they call it, scotch around Christmas. And my understanding is that bottle there's like 60, 70 bucks, but whoever actually makes it gets like $200-$300 for it.
3: Yeah, it's in there now. They've got 15-year, and I think they got some 18-year. So just check out your Costco. Man, they're just dumping. And I think it is because of the GLP-1s. But Tom, you said
0: thank you, Troy.
3: Well, Tom, real quick, you didn't enjoy you don't enjoy marijuana, but when you were going through chemo, did you try the gummies?
0: No, you know what? Sue's got me some. What did you guys get me that time? And it helped me. Yes, it did. They got me some gummies for something because I was getting really sick for a while. My appetite was bad. And I did. But they were the low. You guys got. They got the lowest THC you could find.
5: And they were CBD primarily, right?
4: Well, they were CBD with a little THC.
3: A little
4: THC. That was what it was.
3: Yeah. Yeah, so I think that would be the route to go. You know, I cannot smell the smell of marijuana. It's like, we were doing some ditch weed in high school. But, just to take the edge off, I can't do it right now with the job I have. But, you know, just to take the edge off. I think that would be.
0: Yeah, you're right, though, that I had like tiny bit of THC along with CBD, and it really, really helped during chemo. Thank you, Troy. We got to take a break. 303-713-TALK, 713-8255.
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0: 303-713-TALK, 303-713-8255. God, we have talked about so many things, and a lot of people are talking about the flock cam. I'm getting some texts on it as to what they're used for. People have all kinds of theories. They even think that maybe car manufacturers might use it to see what's out there and what the competition is, what the driving habits are.
1: Why not?
0: Whatever. Yeah. I mean, there's nothing to prevent people from doing this.
1: I think they should give them away for free. Flock. It's going to do nothing but benefit their pool of information. And, you know, you go up to, they team up with Walmart or Goodyear or somebody. You drive in, bam, they install the camera. Now you have it. You're part of the system. You're part of solving the problem.
0: My goodness. Does Dimitri, Dimitri, you're almost at total odds with Mark. He seems to embrace all the information gathering, and you seem to be anti-information gathering.
2: Yeah, well, you know, I have a good reason for it, because there's so much potential for misuse of this information. And, I mean, that concerns me. So.
0: But do you feel that it does have some good uses, too?
2: Oh, of course. I mean, flock cameras and the like have been used with great success to solve crimes, to, I mean, literally to bring people to justice.
0: So somebody texted me and they were pissed off that they thought they got a 40% off deal. And they said it, somebody else they had talked to had purchased it for the same price. And it was before the sale. And that brought up the topic of regular pricing. What is a regular price? There are actually some states that have laws that define a regular price. Or original price. If you, 17 states have specific laws that say you have to have a price in effect and actually sell the product for a certain number of days. In many of the states have a 90-day, others have more. Others say that the price must be the preceding 90 days and then offered at least 28 of the preceding days you had to have made sales. Massachusetts and Wisconsin recognize different versions. Colorado has no such law.
2: You know, Tom, Colorado has something very similar to this in the Colorado Consumer Protection Act.
0: That's exactly right.
2: Oh, you're about to get to it.
0: No, go ahead.
2: Oh, so when I read that act a couple of times, it actually specifically talks about, do you remember back in the old days, there was always some chain of stores that was constantly going out of business year after year?
0: That's
2: after
0: right. That's
2: year.
0: Right.
2: That is specifically prohibited.
0: Liquidation sales.
2: Yeah, they're constantly going out of business, but they never actually go out of business.
0: Or moving.
2: Yeah, exactly.
0: Now, is that Colorado, what this says is Colorado has a Consumer Protection Act, which covers so many things under what they call deceptive trade practices.
2: Oh, hundreds of things.
0: So what they say is deceptive trade practices can be anything you can prove in court, basically. They're not necessarily defined.
2: Well, no, they're actually all defined, but there are hundreds of them.
0: Yeah, yeah. But I mean, you can have some that aren't defined because they fall into it, but they're not necessarily named. Regular pricing is not defined, but you can bring an action with the Consumer Protection Act if you feel it's deceptive.
2: Right. And, you know, and as part of my own adventures in court, spam to your cell phone is actually considered, is defined as a deceptive practice in the Colorado Consumer Protection Act. And a lot of the violations of the Colorado Consumer Protection Act actually provide for treble damages and a one-way shift of attorney fees.
0: And they the Federal Trade Commission really doesn't like things like up to 50% off because it has to be how many were up to 50%. You know, because 20% is up to, it's on its way up to. And so what they're saying is the highest discount you're going to get is 50%. But does anyone ever get 50%? So up to 50% could be 5%, you know, because that's between 0 and 50%. And so they say that could be a very deceptive trade practice. Colorado doesn't have any statutory formula for saying what the regular price is. But again, it could fall under the deceptive trade practice. They had a lawsuit in Colorado, actually, years and years ago about a regular price. I got to take this break. We can talk about it. May DNF was sued. And it was sued for this very thing. And so we do have some court precedent. 303-713-8255.
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0: Tino here with Major Mark Major. Jason on the phone now. Let's talk to Jason. What is on your mind, Jason? Go ahead.
1: Hey, Tom and Mark. I've got a rental house that a tenant recently moved out of and caused some pretty significant damage to the house. And I'm wondering, like, what some of the rules and stuff are about A, keeping her deposit, and B, maybe taking her to small claims court. Not that I expect to get anything out of it from her, but yeah, I'd like to make her life difficult a little while in small claims for the damage she caused me.
0: Well, how much of a deposit do you have?
1: I think around $2,800.
0: How much is the damage?
1: Well, let me say her dog scratched up 5 different kitchen cabinet doors, a couple of cabinet side panels, probably 5 or 6 cabinet drawer faces, the same thing in the powder bath cabinet. Her dog dug 3 holes in the carpet.
0: Have you had it priced out? Have you had the damages priced out?
2: And are you sure that was a dog, not a badger?
1: It looks like a badger, and I'm working on prices. I mean, the dog damaged the main floor flooring as well, you know, some kind of engineered hardwood, and yeah, I mean, there's holes in the wall.
0: Well, here's what, I mean, it's pretty logical. You have to let her know within 30 days, unless the lease allows 60 days, never beyond 60. So it's either 30 or 60 days. You have to let her know that you are keeping the deposit and why. And yep. You have to give a list of the damages and the prices. If there is a balance due, you have to request that balance due as well. And if you don't get the balance due, that is this whole separate issue. You do get to collect the deposit, and you get to go to small claims court as well, or regular court if you want to. The chances, other than the deposit, the chances of getting it from her, it depends. If she has a real job, can you garnish wages, and all of the above.
3: And that so timeline that Tom said, that 30 days, unless if it's 60 in your lease, is a big deal. If you go past 30 days, you can't keep it.
0: Yeah, or 60 according to your lease. So make sure you do that. If you have other questions, stick around. We got more coming up.
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7: Ship experienced operational issues. The USS Benfold Destroyer lost power in the South China Sea, leading to the collapse of the ship's water system. Crews also say they did not have working toilets, potable water, or air conditioning for days. ABC News contributor and former Defense Department official Mick Mulroy says it raises more questions.
8: How did all the generators fail? Because they are redundant. They are designed so that they can have a problem with some of them, but they won't lose all power. Because when they lose all power, they lose all propulsion. So it is a significant issue. It's actually better it happened here rather than when they got into theater and they were part of the naval blockade, for example.
7: President Trump downplaying primary race losses and touted the Republican governor's race in Florida. His pick, Representative Byron Donalds, winning the GOP nomination for the midterm elections. He'll face Democrat David Jolly. On Wall Street, stocks are trading higher this hour. This is ABC News. In Massachusetts, the trial of Lindsay Clancy continues. The mother is charged with killing her three children in 2023. Defense attorneys say she suffered from postpartum psychosis. ABC's Peter Harlambou says psychologist Paul Zeisel testified today for the defense.
9: This witness is basically acknowledging that these voices came to her after she was having increasingly intrusive thoughts, that it was a male voice. But on cross-examination, prosecutors are trying to poke holes in a way in terms of the credibility of the testimony. For example, Zeisel basically testified that the last time she ever heard a voice in her head was the actual day of the killings. He also acknowledged that nowhere in her medical records prior to the incident do any of the providers who treated her make note of a kind of male voice speaking to her, though they acknowledged that she was having these constant intrusive thoughts.
7: Severe storms targeting parts of the Midwest again today that are still recovering from a week of torrential rains and flash flooding. I'm Michelle Franzen, ABC News.
10: Denverites will soon be able to get a lift without a friend to provide it. Waymo will offer driverless vehicles by the end of the year in the downtown area and its surrounding neighborhoods. Waymo operates in 11 cities, and its officials say its vehicles are equipped for winter with heaters and sensors. Opponents are suspicious of the driverless vehicle's safety and say they'll take business from taxis. CSU Pueblos completed a $600,000 turf replacement at the Thunder Bowl ahead of the upcoming football season. Todd Kelly with the CSU Pueblo Foundation.
11: But one big thing is we paid a little bit extra to put a padding below the turf. Two things, it helps safety for the players, a little bit more forgiving, and it makes the turf last a couple years longer as well.
10: Most of the funding came from the NFL and the CSU Pueblo Foundation. The Thunderwolves play their home opener next Thursday against Central Missouri. And the Rockies and Dodgers at Coors Field tonight. I'm David Cale.
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13: Busy morning, but quiet afternoon so far for drivers. I-25 north and southbound showing highway speeds through the metro area as well as up north to Fort Collins. Through downtown 6th Avenue eastbound, some normal afternoon stopping on the off-ramp to I-25 southbound. Heading out west into the high country, we've got a stalled semi I-70 eastbound between Empire and Downeyville, adding about 5 minutes to your commute. Tow is on site. Hopefully this one clears up soon. With traffic, I'm Mark Swan.
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0: This is the Troubleshooter Show. 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
1: Hello, Tom Martino here. Mark's here, and we got Deputy Doc in the studio, I believe, and we have Deputy D here, and we're trying to solve your problems, answer your questions, and take your complaints. We got Elizabeth on the line right now. Let's go to Elizabeth. You can call 303-MARTINO 24-7, 303-627-8466. Elizabeth, what's going on? What's happening, Elizabeth?
2: Hi, Tom. Thank you. My sister just passed on, and she didn't have a will and really a relationship with a lot of the family. So I'm trying to figure out what we should do. She has two little girls that are with their father. She was very, very sick for about 4 years.
1: What kind of an estate does she have?
2: Excuse me?
1: What kind of an estate does she have?
2: She's
1: like how much? How much is it worth?
2: A million, probably.
1: Okay, so is that mainly in? Is that main? Okay, but what else does she have other than a home?
2: A car, money in the bank, and investment.
1: Okay. Now, you're sure she didn't have a will?
2: She didn't.
3: If the kids,
1: and she was...
3: Tom, if the kids are under 18 and now they're with the biological father, I would assume those assets, if there
1: you're
3: is
1: right.
3: no will, would end up with the father.
1: You're right. Well, it's in trust for the children. It's probate. It's kept in probate for the kids. But the parent has to appeal to the court to spend that money for the child. So what happens is it automatically goes to the spouse, if there is one. If not, it goes to the children. If there are no children, it goes to the parents. If the parents are deceased, it goes to siblings, which would be like you. So basically, it's going to most likely go directly to our children. But probate needs to be opened in one way or another. So no one has to do that, but it should be done. And either the ex can do it for the children or you can do it. Anyone can close to her or related to her can do it.
3: And some of those, I'm sorry, but some of those accounts, like the retirement accounts or the bank accounts, they probably actually have beneficiaries listed as well.
1: We hope. Do they have payable on death, any of her accounts, do you know?
2: They don't. She changed it and got rid of the accounts, and she wanted to give, I was helping her during this time. She wanted to give me her car. She eventually wanted to give me everything. I don't care about it, any of that. I mean, if the girls want it.
1: Yeah, but if it's not in writing, you're not going to get anything.
3: You could,
1: it's
3: I guess.
1: It's up to the daughters.
3: I mean, if she like lent money or did, you know, different services on her sister's behalf or whatever, I mean, she might have a claim against the estate.
1: Yeah, the services, no. Improvements to a house, yes. And the other part would be anything in writing, not just a will. Do you have anything, an email or anything with her wishes on it?
2: I would have texts, my son and myself. And she was going through a tough time, and then she had a flood in her apartment she was at. She was kind of doing like recuperation healing for a while.
1: Yeah.
2: And then she had a major flood, so she got into a different apartment. So we lost all the paperwork that she did have filled out.
1: But what paperwork? You said taxes. That has nothing to do with you. What would
2: And she had things that she had written up, and she was working on some things, and all that has been destroyed. She lost.
1: Okay, so she was working on a kind of a will.
2: Yes, she was working on it and coming through, yes, and healing with her faith and all of that, yes.
1: Okay, well, right now, there's nothing. So she died what they call intestate, no will. So probate would have to be opened, and you can open probate. Okay. And then you hire an attorney. I would do Dan McKenzie, McKenzie Law.
2: Okay.
1: Call him. Start there at least.
2: You.
1: He's a great guy. And you know, tell him we told you to call. Now, let me give you his number. But here's what you do. When you do probate, you can then talk to the girls and the father and talk about it. Just say, look, she wanted to give me the car and something else. And it's going to really be, this is a weird one, because I think the father, did she give up custody to that guy, or did she just let them live there because she was so sick?
2: A little bit of both. They were divorced, and it's a little bit of both. She couldn't do it anymore. She was in and out of the hospital a lot.
1: How long was she sick?
2: About 4 years.
1: Was it cancer?
2: No, she had, they kept giving her these rare diagnoses, and she came to the heads of it. They almost tried to amputate her. I mean, all sorts of weird stuff. And
1: wow.
2: It was wrong. She came to the, she goes, they lied. She goes, I shouldn't even have gone through this. She went through hell physically. And
1: was there something actual? What was the actual diagnosis?
2: We had an autopsy. We don't have that back yet.
1: Wow.
2: The diagnosis, I've heard mixed different things. They said that she had Lyme disease, and then that went weird. And then they said she had, what did they even call it? Not her veins. It was something, I can't even think of it right now.
1: During all of this time, how old are the girls, by the way, out of curiosity?
2: 13.
1: Okay. During all of this time, she didn't prepare anything, or you say she did, but it was the flood, everything was destroyed.
2: Mm-hmm.
1: I mean, what do you mean destroyed? They didn't try to dry stuff out. They just swept it all away.
2: And then she had mold, too. She was exposed to white mold, and that caused her a lot of problems. And no, they couldn't save anything at all, even computers. And then she got cyber stalked right before all this was going on, and she hired a company, and I think they scammed her, and she was having problems with cyber stuff.
1: Can you get into her computer?
2: It's gone.
1: With the flood?
2: Yep, everything's gone. I have, the one thing I do have, I don't know if I'll have access to it, but when she was going through all the really weird cyber stuff and her identity was getting compromised, she has six phones, I think five or six phones, and I'll have to charge them and try to get into them.
1: Now, when did she die? When did she actually die?
2: On the 16th.
1: Has anyone talked to you about it? Did the husband, the ex-husband, contact you? Have you been in touch with him?
2: I'm in touch with him, and we're trying to coordinate her funeral arrangements now in cremation.
1: Okay. Is he on board with opening probate for the girls?
2: I believe so, and he knows what she kind of wanted. He has things set up for the girls. So they're fine for that way. And that's why my sister was like, well, you don't have, she wanted to do it for me.
1: Okay. And does the ex-husband recognize that she wanted to give you stuff?
2: I believe so. And I reached out to him because her tags are expired on her car. During all this time too, she was in an apartment complex and didn't have a garage, and somebody had vandalized her car. So went and picked that up for her.
1: You might want to just do this out of conversation instead of a law. But as far as who should open probate, you know, we can check with our attorney. Just see if he can come on for a few minutes, Dan McKenzie, Axe. Well, I got to take this break. Let's just see if he can do it. 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
23: We've got temperatures today back up into the upper 80s. Plenty of sunshine. Storm chances are fairly low. And then things really heat up for the rest of the week. Thursday, Friday in the mid to upper 90s. I'm Fox 31 Pinpoint Weather Team meteorologist Kylie Burse.
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1: Hi, Tom Martino, your troubleshooter. We're going to try to get Dan McKenzie on, Elizabeth, so wait a few minutes. But if we can't get him on, I want to give you his number. It's easy to remember. He's an estate planning attorney. He can help if you're just facing probate, you know, or you want to open one, or you want to know who should open it. And he can also instruct the family or the whole estate on what to do since there was no will. He's really good at that. And, of course, those listening should call him to get a will. To keep this from happening, 833-CO-PLANS, 833-CO-PLANS, or coplans.co. All right, so we're just going to wait on that and see what happens for you, okay? People, what we were talking about, by the way, are all kinds of things happening in the job market at one time. And this is a weird topic, but people say that, and I'm not so sure how I feel about this. They feel that there is a definite ageism, they're calling it, you know, not age discrimination, although you can call it that, ageism when it comes to hiring. Now, a lot of people are complaining that they're not getting interviews, not just older people, but almost everyone, that there are a lot of job openings, but when they apply, we have some younger people, middle-aged people, all over the board, applying for dozens of jobs and not even getting a call or not getting an interview. So what's up with that? Why are they advertising if they don't even contact the applicant to say, okay, we got your application, or okay, we'll be calling you, or okay, let's find out more about you? But then those who are older say that ageism is alive and well and is even worse for people over 50. Now, I think 50, it would be wrong to do ageism over 50, but I want to say something, and this is weird, but I don't think there's anything. This is my own personal opinion. I'm not practicing this. I'm just giving an opinion. I don't think there's anything wrong with not wanting to hire someone for certain jobs if they're older. And I don't mean that as a hateful thing or a put down thing, but they have a limited time. And if you're going to invest a lot of training and money into someone, what do you, I don't know, what do you want in them? You're not even allowed to ask, when are you going to retire? So would you call someone 60 years old for a really hot job that you need filled? I mean, look, at I know what being 60 is like. I'm 72. I was very vibrant at 60. But I don't. But at the same time, not everyone is. And can you take it on a case-by-case basis? I mean, that in itself is discrimination. If you think to yourself, well, this person acts too much like 60, or this person obviously is too old, or this person is too slow. I mean, at what point can the government get involved? I mean, really?

0: We can't say this publicly, obviously.
1: Are you saying if there's two people and they're equally qualified, would I hire the younger one?
0: Yes.
1: I don't know. I'd probably hire who I got along with better. But if everything, I'm trying to come up with a scenario where everything's equal.
0: Right.
1: It's impossible. But if everything was equal, and it was a long-term thing I wanted growth out of, I'd probably hire the younger one because he's more likely to stick around longer.
0: Right. And I don't necessarily want them too young either, because they're on their way from here to there to everywhere. You know, you're not going to get, I want some kind of longevity, but I just paused because I was reading this guy's article and he was pissed off that he feels he's being discriminated against. And some of the jobs required AI and all that. And he said, well, I can learn, you know, and what is his ability to learn, let's say, compared to somebody 35 or 40.
1: That's an individual deal. I don't think that has.
0: It is.
1: You're talking someone 80, okay, fine. But I mean, if you're talking someone in their 60s or early 70s compared to the 40s or 50s, I mean, that's going to be personality and brain strength.
0: Yeah, that's true. It's going to be what they bring to the party and what are their strengths and weaknesses. But in general, can we agree, do you think, that even though it's not stated, that there is an ageism going on? Rightfully so. I mean, I hate even talking about this because I am older. But I mean, I think rightfully so, there is some ageism going on, and companies are looking for the most vibrant, energetic, intelligent, easy to teach, kind of malleable person.
2: Also those who will stick around.
0: Right. Now, yeah, and older people might stick around for as long as they possibly can, but it is the kind of, now where I depart on this is letting people go once they're there, then if they are doing their job, then I don't think you should discriminate at all as far as their age. If they're doing the job and they can do.
1: I don't like how big companies, it's funny what you just said. I don't like how big companies, you know, like Kroger or Walmart or any big company. It doesn't have to be retail, like AT&T. You can have 100 people with the exact same job description, same salary, but some of them work harder, show up more, do more, but they're all on the same pay rate. I've never thought that was fair. And that kind of drives me crazy. I'd even bring the same thing into the military. You recruit for the military, you're a whatever, and you get paid whatever. Well, if you bust ass compared to the guy next to you, I think you should get paid more.
0: You get promoted. Right, and get promoted. And I believe that, too. I think it should all be meritous. It should all be based on merit. And it should not be simply because you're in a certain category. I totally agree with that. It doesn't matter if you're both doing the same job. If one's doing it better, I've always summed it up this way. If you make me money, you deserve more money. The more Perfect. Money you can make me, the more money you deserve. And I mean that. That should be the goal. I mean, and there's nothing wrong with that. If you can make someone money, you should make money too. If you can't make someone money, you know, then you make less.
1: Unless your job's not making money. But I'll give you a good example. A checker, say at King Soopers, you can go, we've all been in a checker line where you get the slowest person in the world. My God, you sit there and you can't believe how slow they are, and you look over, you look next to you, and there's a kid there that's 18 or 19 that's five times faster, bagging it, talking, and you're not dealing with the old grumpy old person. For my God's sake, that kid should make more money because they're quicker, better,
0: faster. That's right. Exactly. Let's talk to Mary. Mary, you need some help with what you think is a scam, Mary? Is that what's going on?
3: Yes, what happened to me is that I called Frontier because my son died. He was found dead on June the 16th.
0: Oh my goodness.
3: In Salado, Texas. So I called as soon as I got home. I was out and about and found out, so I had to pull over and get myself together. So I called Frontier, and I only called Frontier.

0: Frontier Airlines. And I spoke to this one woman, and she said, call back, because she gave me all the things that I needed, but my boarding pass and my seating. She says, call back in 24 hours, and I did. So I called on the 17th. When I called on
1: Were you trying to get a special bereavement rate, they call it?
0: Yes.
1: Okay.
0: I told them about that. Yes, I did. And so she said, yes. And I go, are you the only airline that's the cheapest? I have to go cheap, but only you have a certain income. She goes, Frontier is the best, and it's the cheapest. So she quoted me a price, and then I gave her my debit card. So like I said, on the 16th, I gave her the debit card, and then they ran it through and said, call back in 24 hours, and we'll give you the rest of it so you can get your flight on June the 18th. At 3:50 was my flight. Okay, so then I go to the airport 2 hours in advance with my grandchildren helping me walk because I couldn't hardly walk. And they help me to the counter. And then when I get to the counter, the lady goes, your ticket was canceled. And I said, why? She goes, well, Farco wouldn't honor the card. And I go, okay, well, I have to get on this flight. My son passed away, and I have a bereavement discount.
1: Right.
0: So the woman says, I will take care of you. She goes, so don't panic, because I was about to faint, and my grandchildren had to leave because they had to get out away from the parking. And so they left, and they didn't want to leave me, but they had to. And so when they left, the woman goes, well, use your credit card and not this card. So I did. So I got my boarding pass, my assigned a seat, and I thought it was just fine. And I flew from Denver to the airport in Texas, and I have friends there that I never met in my life. They were my son's friends. They picked me up. And then when I was scrolling through my phone on different things about my son, one of them says, why is Southwest saying you missed your flight? And I said, Southwest, I didn't ever talk to no one from Southwest. So I go, I'll figure it out when I get to your house. So when I got to the house, of course, I was tired and I took a nap, so that it wasn't until the next day that I called. And then when I called, I go, why is this there? And then they go, you booked it. And I says, no, I didn't. And I'm going to call my bank and say it's fraudulent. Why would I book two planes in one day? So then they go,
1: You never called Southwest Airlines ever?
0: I didn't call Southwest Airlines ever that day. The day before, I didn't even talk to one person there.
2: Yeah, but did you book the ticket with Southwest, like, I don't know, a month before, a week before?
0: No, maybe 5 years ago or so. I don't even remember the last time I've been on that plane.
1: I see. Let me ask you something, though. When you called Frontier, were you talking to the airline or to a travel agent?
2: I think you just nailed it.
0: They said I was talking to reservations for Frontier only, but I feel that I was talking to more of a traveler agent, because the next day when I called after the 24 hours, they go, I think her name was Grace. I'm not sure.
1: Yeah.
2: This should be very easy to
1: reverse.
2: Hold on.
1: Let me take this break, Mary. 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
12: On the night before Halloween in 1975, 15-year-old Martha Moxley was murdered in the Tony Bellhaven neighborhood of Greenwich, Connecticut. She was rich and beautiful and loved by all who knew her. For decades, despite intense media scrutiny, police failed to make an arrest. In 2000, 25 years after Martha's murder, her one-time neighbor, Michael Skakel, was arrested. He'd been 15, like her, at the time of the crime. He was also a cousin of the Kennedys.
13: A teenage neighbor and friend of Martha Moxley.
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12: 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I read the articles. Of course Michael Skakel killed his next-door neighbor, Martha Moxley. He beat her to death with a golf club. I knew it. And if you followed the case like I did, I bet you knew it too. My name is Andrew Goldman. I've been a journalist for 30 years. I got involved in this case in 2015. But here's the thing. Once this story got its hooks in me, it wouldn't let me go. From NBC News Studios, Dead Certain, The Martha Moxley Murder is a podcast series that I believe will finally provide a full, true, authoritative account of the Martha Moxley case.
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15: Really?
16: Hey there, I'm Jason Alexander, and this is my dear friend, Peter Tilden.
17: Hey, Jay. By the way, the script says best friend.
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16: Mm-hmm, because we had two things in common. Number one, we like to argue about everything. Driving, food, music.
17: No, we don't. 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
17: 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Jerry Seinfeld wondered why they refused to make the stall door go all the way to the floor in a public bathroom, but he didn't get an answer. 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
17: 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How about that?
16: Really? 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
1: Hello, Tom Martino here. With Major Mark Major, welcome to the show. Let's go back to Mary. Mary, we need to know something pretty important. Did you get charged for that Southwest flight?
0: Yes, I did. That's why I'm calling, because I called.
1: How did they charge you? Did they do it on your credit card, or did they do it on your, which card did they use? Did they use your credit card, or did they, go ahead.
0: I used my debit card, and my debit card was declined from Frontier, but how did they use it? But they used my debit card.
1: This is really weird. I have no idea. So
0: I don't understand it myself. I don't. And I've
1: did you call your did you call booked, your bank?
2: I think she booked through a travel agent and had a ticket,
1: yeah.
2: Possibly got it mixed up what airline to go to. So when she
0: That's
2: was at the
0: cap, said.
2: Well, hold on.
0: That's
2: and
0: what
2: when
0: I
2: you
0: told them at okay. Frontier, and Frontier told me to quit calling. Southwest told me to quit calling. I've been calling every day and saying somebody mixed it up. Why would I book?
2: Let's give it to Deputy Doc.
1: Here's what I think first. Mary, have you tried to call your bank and reverse the charge on your debit card?
0: Yes, I called them on the 20th, and they have me a letter that says they will refund me the money on the 622. Okay, so I thought it was over with. But then I come home on Friday, and then I get a letter that says, as of 8/13/2026, we will be deducting that $692.80 out of your account because you did this. You made the reservation.
2: Yeah, they just overturned the credit. I mean, that happens all the time.
1: So... Yeah. So they say they're going to take it back out of your account.
2: Yeah, the only way she's going to get it done now is out of the graciousness of whoever charged her's heart.
1: And she tried calling Southwest. Listen, the very first phone call you made, you said you called Frontier. Where did you get the phone number?
0: From my phone. I just looked it up on my phone, and it said Frontier Airlines reservations, and I hit that number, and then I go, are you Frontier? And they go, yes. And then I go, I'm trying to book a flight fast to Texas because my son passed away, so could you give me the bereavement? I said it like that. Then she said, yes. Where did you start it? And got
1: I think you got a travel agent. I think that was a travel agent, and I think they booked you through Southwest, and just as Mark said, you went to the airline, and you went to the wrong airline thinking it was Frontier. They didn't have a ticket for you, and I think that you booked one.
0: No,
1: you bought one with a credit card. You bought two tickets.
0: Right, I bought two tickets. They did take my Frontier, but Frontier had, I had the number of Frontier, I had paperwork for Frontier, and Frontier said, we knew you might show up because you were booked, but your card was canceled. That was the only reason.
2: Just doesn't happen.
0: But that's
1: I just don't.
3: Well, then at that point, wouldn't the agency, the travel agency, gone behind and, all right, we got to get her on a flight somewhere because this is bereavement. Let's get her on Southwest.
0: So
3: they went ahead behind the scenes and did it.
0: But the travel agency did never say, I know the difference of Frontier and the word Southwest. I told all my family I'm going on Frontier. I never, ever, ever talked about Southwest because I didn't have no knowledge of Southwest.
3: Right, I'm not saying you did it. I'm saying the agency did it. They're just thinking, hey, I'm going to help her. Let's get her on a Southwest flight.
2: I think they booked it. Once again, I think you called someone up. They legitimately booked you a ticket on Southwest. You showed up thinking it was Frontier. Frontier didn't have a ticket for you, so you bought your second ticket.
0: Right, and I understand that. But why in the world, when you talk to someone, they wouldn't say, oh, I booked you up Southwest.
1: Because they were an agent and they didn't care. They just wanted to make a sale. That's why.
2: And probably and they find told the you cheapest ticket.
1: That's
0: and
1: right.
0: You know what?
1: And they
0: I
1: didn't
0: told my friends that too. I said, evidently the person did not care of my situation, and they just went on to book me a flight that I had no knowledge of.
1: That's right. That's right. Yeah. That's what they did.
0: And I'm going like, I only get
1: paid. You're gonna have to contest it as fraud, you know. But it wasn't fraud because they really did book you a ticket. Because Southwest,
2: she already contested it and it was overturned. That route is done.
0: Yeah, that route.
1: Mary, I don't know.
0: Even Wells Fargo told me, don't even call no more. I'm taking all my money out of that bank. If I have to put in my mattress, I'll never use a bank again. I'm tired. This is not my first time. I've had money taken. And guess what? They deny me a 50 cent purchase, but then they let $692.80 go by.
2: Yeah, it all sucks.
1: Listen, Mary, I know that it doesn't make sense to you. I have to tell you, I understand that, but I don't think you're going to get your money back in this case. I just don't think you are. I think somebody cheated you. I think somebody cheated you out of buying that ticket, or they lied to you about it, and then you thought you were going to Frontier, and because they said Frontier reservations, but what you were looking at is just a Google thing. You weren't looking at the company. You weren't looking at the Frontier website. I think that when you called, they booked you on whatever flight they could find. They found one on Southwest, and that's what I think happened. I got to take this break. We got more coming up on the Troubleshooter Show.
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14: ABC News, I'm Michelle Franzen. In Massachusetts, the jury in the murder trial of Lindsay Clancy was sent home for the day due to what the judge described as an unforeseen circumstance. The mother is charged in the killing of her three children in 2023. Defense attorneys claim Clancy did not receive proper medical treatment for postpartum psychosis. ABC's Peter Haralambos says more.
15: A bit of a surprise. The jury actually was just sent back for lunch. As they got back from that break, they were told they were actually going to go home for the day. The judge really not providing many details. He said this was unavoidable. He also told the jury not to speculate about what this is.
14: A new round of tariffs set to take effect on Canadian goods now on hold for 3 days. President Trump says so the U.S. and Canada can continue talks on a trade deal. Power in the city of Griffith, Indiana remains out in many areas due to storms. The utility company says it is working to restore all power by the end of the week, and extreme heat, the concern across much of the south and western states. This is ABC News. In Philadelphia, the hunt intensifying for that masked man who chases joggers.
16: Chilling video released by investigators shows a man wearing a disturbing doll face mask.
17: He's actively engaged in running up to people. It looks like he's attempting to scare or antagonize them.
16: Police now scouring surveillance video in the area, believing he's threatened or chased at least a half a dozen people. Police say the suspect is seen using a cell phone, appearing to film the terrifying encounters. Intelligence units now scouring social media.
14: ABC's Rihanna Nally. The Federal Trade Commission announcing it's seeking public comment on an enforcement policy statement regarding personalized pricing, also known as dynamic pricing. That's the use of personal data by a company to set prices based on individual consumer habits and what the shopper is willing to spend. The FTC warning it will uphold the law if businesses mislead consumers with hidden fees and surprise charges. I'm Michelle Franzen, ABC News.
3: It started off as a normal day. 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
7: City Council forming a new task force to take a deep dive into data centers. City Councilman Daryl Watson says there are 7 positions open on the task force. They want community members to join 3 city council members and 16 others on the committee.
10: It's our expectation to have a clear list of who the members of this working group is by October.
7: The city council paused the building of new data centers until the heavy energy draws, massive water consumption, and noise concerns can be addressed. City of Denver replacing a street sign after discovering a big oops. The California sign at the intersection of 19th and California streets installed Monday before anyone noticed that California was misspelled. A photo on Facebook drew hundreds of comments, including a post from Mayor Mike Johnston that said the city would leave spell check on before creating another sign. The sign's been taken down and should be replaced sometime today. I'm David Kao.
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18: Your normal slowdowns throughout the metro area for the 2 o'clock commute. Stop and go on northbound I-25 through the downtown area, starting about Alameda. Getting a little bit better around Spear Boulevard, adding 5 or so minutes to your drive. Southbound I-25 flowing free through the metro area. Heading out of downtown, some stop and go on the eastbound 6th Avenue off-ramp to I-25 southbound. For folks heading to DIA, I-70 eastbound, slower speeds between Havana and Pena Boulevard. With traffic, I'm Mark Swan.
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25: Have you heard the news?
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28: When something makes you say, what?
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9: Everyone have a great day.
5: Back to you, Michael and Dragon.
11: Michael, I've got two things to say to you. One, you know that I just moved from the greatest place in the United States to a vastly inferior place in the United States. There's a lot going on right now. Moving my stuff, getting into a new job, etc., etc. I am not thinking about you at 2:30 in the morning. Hint, Dragon, time zones. Michael, number two. Ooh, Lioness. This will be fun.
12: Yeah, even if you left the talkback at 2 o'clock mountain time zone, that'd be 4 o'clock wherever you are. And that's still too damn early to be thinking about Michael Brown.
13: But the best part of that entire text message or talkback was, ooh, Lioness. Because you know that he's probably right now. It's 11 o'clock Eastern time. They either just started the briefing or he just left the briefing. Or he's putting together the stuff because he's a JAG. He's putting together the, well, guys, we really can't do that. Or we need to go to a Black Ops site. We need to go somewhere else to do that or, you know, whatever. Who knows what he's approving? Waterboarding? That's so passe. That's old stuff. Yeah. Dragon, I feel like my whole hour's been just destroyed.
12: Good.
13: Because I need to ask you several questions. First,
12: okay.
13: Don't you think that based on yesterday's program from Broncos training camp, don't you think I'm probably going to be nominated and probably win the Sportscaster of the Year award?
12: Oh, dear God, please no.
13: I kind of got it in my bones.
12: But like, I think she's an actual sports reporter that showed up in the last segment.
13: Yeah, but
12: so.
13: Susie showed that she's not quite as smart as everybody thinks she is because she wandered over and sat down right next to me and thought she could just sit there and get by with never saying anything.
12: She's very smart. She loves her sports, really good at it. But yeah, that was a big mistake, just coming over and sitting down next to you.
13: I mean, literally sat right across the table from me. And I thought, well, this is going to be fun. Because she's thinking she literally came over to get out of the sun.
12: Right, yeah.
13: Sit for a while. And she thought, really, you're going to sit like 3 feet from me and think that's all that's going to happen?
12: Whoops.
13: Ooh, you're some kind of stupid, some kind of naive. I don't know what's going on. So my entire impression of Susie Wharton has completely changed by 180 degrees. So there's that. Then my next question for you is, because I'm, I guess because Rotten likes to have CNBC on or something, I got to ask you, have you ever in your entire lifetime ordered anything from Columbia House?
12: Oh, when they had the, you send them a penny, they'll send you 30,000 records
13: or
12: whatever?
13: Yes, that one, that Columbia House.
12: No. Even then, when I was, 4 or 5 years old, looking at it, that's going, no, that's the scam.
13: Well, I did a couple times because I did the calculation and I thought, okay, well, that's not too bad. And considering that I lived in the boonies where, we did have a record shop that was on again, off again, open again, not again. We never had a Walmart. In fact, the entire time I was growing up, there was never a Walmart in our town. So there really wasn't much alternative except, driving all the way to, Amarillo, Texas or Oklahoma City or Denver to buy, albums or, 78s or whatever. Yeah, 78 RPM, yeah. So I did Columbia House maybe once and realized, nah, it's not really worth it. You
12: and
13: know?
12: They're still charging you for it.
13: And they're still, yeah, and I'm still paying that off. It's like a student loan. It's like you got a student loan, you know.
12: It was only a penny.
13: It's only a penny, but the interest rate was, you know, 496%, and the payments were stretched out over 72, literally 71 years. Well, they have, they're finally shutting down for good. I just asked Gina before the show started, Gina, have you ever ordered anything from Columbia House? And she does that, as some people will do occasionally when you know they're trying to think of an answer because they have no freaking clue whatsoever what you're talking about.
12: No idea what Columbia House is.
13: She had no clue whatsoever.
12: Beautiful.
13: Yeah, it was totally beautiful. She was just like, what? And so I quickly described it to her, and she's like, no, I've never done it. They have been in business for 71 years. Customer service confirmed the shutdown. The remaining website operations will stop taking new orders after September 15.
12: So you're saying there's still time to place an order?
13: Yes, still time to get yourself hooked for the rest of your entire life. Started in 1955 by Columbia Records, famous for deals like 12 CDs for a penny. Now, what I find interesting about their offering 12 CDs for a penny was, during my time, I was looking at 12 8-tracks for a penny.
12: See, it was tapes, cassette tapes when I was...
13: Well, that came after the 8-tracks.
12: Yeah. You are older than I am. Yeah, at 114 years old, you are older than I.
13: Now, get this. Peaked in 1996. How much revenue do you think there... What do you think this company's revenue was in 1996 at the peak? $1.4 billion.
12: Yeah, I was going to say, it's probably in the billions.
13: Yes. Stopped selling music in 2010 to focus on DVDs. Filed for bankruptcy in 2015. Limped on as a tiny DVD seller. And then Gina did say she's never heard of Columbia, but she saw a Redbox somewhere in the wild recently.
12: Ooh. Those are still a thing, apparently.
13: Apparently it's still a thing.
12: A is like, singular, yeah.
13: Yeah, she saw one.
12: Kind of like that one Blockbuster that's still in existence somewhere. It's a thing That's it.
13: If you had a childhood membership, it says, let me know. How many CDs or tapes did you get for a penny? I don't remember. For me, I thought it was 3 or 4. It wasn't a dozen. It's like you got 4 or 5 or something. Maybe 6 at the most.
12: I want to say it was like somewhere in the 20s or something. Get 28 for a penny or something. It was more than a dozen.
13: Okay, for me it wasn't. So, you know, maybe the cassettes. Cassettes were larger, bulkier. Not the cassettes, the 8-tracks. Yeah, 8-tracks. Did you ever manage to cancel your subscription on time? Oh, yeah. Yeah, yeah. I should tell everybody, I should confess. Remember my Denver Post subscription I did for a dollar?
12: Or whatever. Yeah.
13: Yes. Well, I had it on my calendar.
12: Has it been a year already?
13: It's been a year already.
12: Oh, wow.
13: I know, that's scary. And there's a story right there. A year has already passed. It was expiring this Friday. It was on my calendar to cancel it.
12: Yeah.
13: So I canceled it on Monday. I forgot to even mention it on Monday. I canceled the subscription on Monday and forgot about it. Next thing I know, I have an email offering another year for a dollar.
12: Yes, heck yeah.
13: So I did.
12: Do it.
13: So I did it again. And my calendar's marked for next year, sometime in August of next year, to cancel it once again.
12: Yes.
13: The regular subscription is like $29 a month.
12: Ugh.
13: I wouldn't pay you 9 cents a month for the Denver Compost.
12: Yeah, you wouldn't do the $29 a year.
13: No, I would not. I wouldn't even do $29 a year. But a dollar a year, yes, because occasionally I'll find some stupid story, or I'll be able to take some story they've done and rip it apart because they haven't told the whole story.
12: Correct.
13: Yeah. Now, the final question for you, and I've given you way too much time today. I didn't want this much interaction with you, considering that yesterday was so wonderful just being, you know, next to a professional like A-Rod.
12: And I didn't have to look at you all day.
13: Yeah, I know. It was great. So I've a couple of questions for you. Number one, you did the Fox this morning?
12: That is correct, yeah. Rick Lewis was out at the training camp this morning. Where
13: so was
12: you
13: Kathy
12: were
13: Lee here and she was out there?
12: Kathy was actually on vacation, so they actually they needed a body to...
13: So you just filled in for Kathy today.
12: Correct.
13: Is what you did, okay. So at what time's that show over, 10?
12: It's done at 9.
13: 9?
12: Yeah.
13: Okay.
12: Mm-hmm.
13: And so did you start like at 9:15 working your way to get up here so you could be here by... I mean, you...
12: Well, yeah, we wrapped up right around 8:50 or so, give or take, the last break of the show. They play music, so, you know, you say goodbye, then you got three songs before the top of the hour. So there was enough time to you know, crutch my way up here and...
13: Did you crutch your way up the stairs or the elevator?
12: No, I can't, dude. Mrs. Redbeard, anytime I'm on stairs, Mrs. Redbeard gets so...
13: You have stairs in your house, though.
12: Yeah, she gets overly protective.
13: Your exercise thing's downstairs, right?
12: See, that's the problem. I'm not allowed to go downstairs. The stairs are a little narrower, both...
13: You call me a wuss, and here you're, Ed Freely. You just said right away, I'm not allowed to go downstairs.
12: Yeah, wow. When Mrs. Redbeard tells me that, yeah, yeah.
13: Who's the wuss in this studio right now? You are.
12: You go ahead and turn the heat up in your house and see what happens. First you go, who's the wuss around here?
13: They all end up looking like you.
12: Uh-huh,
13: right.
12: See?
13: Right. Okay, so what about the stairs? You used the elevator here.
12: Yeah, I did use the elevator.
13: Which is, you know, a crapshoot because you could have gotten caught in it. So
12: you know that the number 3 doesn't go to the lobby anymore?
13: It doesn't.
12: It doesn't.
13: What does it do?
12: It just stays there. You know, I pushed the lobby button, and the light did not light up, and I wasn't surprised because...
13: A lot of the lights don't light up. Right.
12: But I pushed the lobby button, and I just... sat there, and I was almost a minute, and I'm like, I'm not there yet. And sure enough, the elevator hadn't moved, so it just doesn't.
13: So you're on 3, trying to go to.
12: The other day. This is Monday, probably. But even still, I got to make sure that you don't use that elevator anymore because it just has a mind of its own. It does what it wants.
13: Did you push another button, see if it went anywhere?
12: Yeah, I did hit 2, and it ran over to 2. So then I got in a different elevator, and that one worked properly.
13: Well,
12: mostly.
13: I've never been on 2. What's it like?
12: It's nice. It's nice.
13: I'm going to start using their covered parking on Saturdays when I'm here on Saturdays working because there's no cars anywhere in the parking lot.
12: I bet they've got 2-ply toilet paper and paper towels.
13: Oh, I was so mad the other day. No paper towels in the men's room.
12: Well, still, there's still none.
13: I may have dropped an F-bomb. Whoever, there was somebody in a stall, and whether they recognized the sneakers or the voice, they heard an F-bomb because I just washed my hands. And it was like, I reached over and...
12: I will wash them, and then it's like, okay, now I got no place to dry them. And I've got to use crutches right now. So my wet, soggy hands are on the rubbery grips of the crutches. So it's just like, this is not good. Yeah. But, hey, we do need to be thankful because I did have to use the restroom downstairs on the 3rd floor when I was filling in doing the Rick Lewis show. Yeah,
13: okay, why do we have to be thankful?
12: Oh, boy. Oh,
13: I've told people for years that thing smells like a sewer.
12: Wow. I mean, I was there, you know, pre-COVID, and it was fine. But I don't know, something happened within the past X amount of years that it's just... As soon as you open the door, your nose hairs start just singeing.
13: Yes, I'm just telling you, it's been that way. Maybe it has been since COVID. It has been at least 4, 5, 6 years.
12: It's terrible.
13: Yeah, it's awful.
12: Yeah.
13: It is literally like the porta potty at Broncos training camp.
12: Yes, that's exactly what it smells like.
13: No, the porta potty at Broncos training camp
12: smelled better.
13: Was wonderful. It was fine. In fact, I even joked to the security guy. I was like, holy cow, that's better than what we have at our studio. I said, I do worry about it, like, later this afternoon.
12: Right.
13: Because it has, like, that, you know, you can't see through it, but it's a white kind of plastic top. That thing, you could bake a cake in that thing mid-afternoon. Yeah. By then, it might be pretty bad, but, it's the... That restroom on the 3rd floor is bad. I've never checked... Saturday, I'll check the women, see if it smells that way.
12: I'm sure it's fine. It's Kathy and Robin, and sure it'll be great.
13: Right. Okay. Do you have anything else? Anything else you want to comment on how good what a great job I did yesterday? Because I don't have any time now to start what I wanted to talk about. So
12: you would think that I would compliment you about anything.
13: Well,
12: ever.
13: I just thought it was amazing.
12: I mean,
13: even Tepper said something about what did he say? No, that's not him. Let's see. Great stuff, Michael. You guys sound great. Love the political references you're seeing. Cool having you out there. And you know what? You know what really ticked me off about being out there? And I just asked Shannon because I said, Shannon, why don't we have a setup like that for opening day of the Rockies? Like, there's a tent, it's placed strategically in a good location, kept you out of the sun, kept, if it had been windy or rainy, it was just a wonderful setup. And he goes, oh, not ours.
1: That sounds about
13: not
1: right.
13: Not ours. Yeah. Nothing there was ours.
12: Yeah, that's
13: other than the equipment.
12: Probably pretty accurate.
13: The table, the chairs, everything else. No, the Broncos provide all of that. Rockies, you suck. You could provide tents. Well, I mean, you suck anyway, but you could provide tents,
12: hey, they're chairs, doing better than they did last year. We're on the way up. There's only one way to go.
13: That's right. We're like the elevator. We were stuck on the ground floor, but we're on our way to the second floor.
12: Yeah.
13: Yes, on our way to the second floor. Aren't we fantastic? Let's talk about an empty chair when I get back.
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11: Happy hump day, everybody. I guess for Bill Clinton, it's a doubly good day. Birthday on a hump day.
12: Grief. I want to start a fight.
13: Between?
12: Just anybody.
13: Okay.
12: Because I've heard, I just heard David Kale do the story about the fish, which I will not name yet. And I know there are regional differences, and anglers have different pronunciations. Crappie, crappie. Which is it for you?
13: I've heard crappie.
12: Me too. I've always heard crappie. And what's interesting is crappie, if you really search it, that pronunciation is generally attributed more to southern places like Oklahoma or wherever. Crappie elsewhere. But to me, it's always been we're going to go crappie fishing.
13: I mean, crappie doesn't sound like an eaten kind of fish. So I would stay away from that.
12: Crappie's more like just this program.
13: True.
12: Right. So maybe they thought when David was doing that news story, he was referencing that, you know, this program's drying up. And, you know, so come crappie fishing all you want and kind of get it out, get it done quicker than iHeart will get it done. So, all right, I want to talk about an empty chair. There is a, there's going to be a stage in Grand Junction on September 19th. There'll be lights. There'll be a moderator, three podiums. There'll be three podiums. Now, only two of them are going to be filled, and one of them will probably stand, well, I don't think, it's going to stand empty. The empty one has a Republican's name on it. So just imagine that room for a moment, because that empty chair belongs to us. Yeah. That empty chair, the people that really want to change the direction of this state, that really want us to, you know, become less like California, I think, although in many respects we have surpassed California, and return to the Colorado that, you know, was of individual liberty and individual strength and, you know, people pursuing their beliefs and everything and live and let live, all of that. That guy that represents our party is not going to be there. The room is at Club 20. There's 22... still called Club 20, but there are now 22 counties that are involved in Club 20, all west of the Continental Divide, from Jackson and Grand and Summit all the way out to the Utah line. These are ranchers.

0: water lawyers. In fact, one's a high school buddy of mine. County commissioners that will drive 3 hours over a pass to get there. These are our people. This is the room where a Republican is supposed to walk in, just roll up his sleeves, and run up the scoreboard. The Western Slope is the friendliest ground on the whole Colorado map for any candidate with an R next to his name. And our nominee, Victor Marx, hey, he ain't coming. Not can't, he won't. And this is the part that ought to bother you. If you love the Republican Party the way I do, and I know as much as I criticize the Republican Party because I want to save the Republican Party. Now, politicians will duck a room all the time. They'll duck the hostile room. Jared Polis has skipped Club 20 twice, and everybody understood why. You don't want to go to Club 20 and talk about wildlife mitigation, or you don't want to talk about wildlife management or anything else if your husband is the guy that reintroduced wolves into this state and wants to eliminate hunting and fishing in this state. A Democrat on the Western Slope is playing an away game. Victor Marx, on the other hand, is skipping the home game. Now, Phil Weiser, the Democrat nominee, the current attorney general, he said yes. Unlike Polis, he said yes. He's coming to go stand on our turf and take questions. Hell's bells, even Greg Lopez said yes. Now, I understand why Greg Lopez would, because he's the guy that was a Republican that's now running as an independent, and I understand this. So the Republican that left the party to run unaffiliated will be up on that stage. The only man who won't be is the one that the Republican Party actually nominated. Now, the man who runs Club 20 called it a head scratcher. That's a polite Western way of saying something that you cannot say on air. And before he let Marx off the hook, he told him one more thing. He said, "You're declining, so we're going to talk about it out loud." And his word, no bitching. In other words, don't complain later. Do not complain later. You want to hear what they had to say? Well, okay, I'll let you hear what they had to say.
1: It often starts on the Western Slope with a group called Club 20. Club 20 is made up of now 22 counties west of the Continental Divide, from Jackson, Grand, and Summit counties all the way west to the Utah border. Republican gubernatorial candidate Victor Marx turned down Club 20 a few weeks ago. Today, the group's executive director told me that they will still hold a debate with Democrat Phil Weiser and Republican turned unaffiliated candidate Greg Lopez. Club 20 is an event Democrats running for statewide office have also recently ducked, twice by Governor Jared Polis, never by Weiser. And Club 20's executive director told me today, if you care about the Western Slope, you care about Club 20.
2: Generally not had problems getting Republican candidates to take part in events, right?
3: Correct.
2: What does it say to you that the Republican candidate won't participate in something that's generally more favorable to them?
3: It's a head scratcher, but I don't think this is the first time this campaign has done some head scratching stuff. Victor Marx was gracious enough to tell me that why he wasn't coming, and I greatly appreciate it. But I told him, I said, "You're declining our invitation. We're going to talk about this out loud and no bitching." And he goes, what? I said, "No bitching. Don't complain later when I can't beat up Governor Polis for not wanting to participate in Club 20 and then let the Republican nominee go scot-free on this." So I told him, no bitching.
2: Do you think you've been easier on Victor Marx than the group was with Governor Polis?
3: On the debate issue, I think I've been a little bit harder on him than we were on Polis. But on issues in general, I wouldn't say, I mean, I haven't seen a policy where we can disagree with him because I don't know where he stands.
1: The political debate season often starts on the
0: West. We don't have a policy that we can disagree on because, well, I haven't seen his policy, so I don't know.
3: Tell me that why he wasn't coming, and I greatly appreciate it. But I told him, I said, "You're declining our invitation. We're going to talk about this out loud and no bitching." And he goes, what? I said, "No bitching. Don't complain later when I can't beat up Governor Polis for not wanting to participate in Club 20 and then let the Republican nominee go scot-free on this." So I told him, no bitching.
2: Do you think you've been easier on Victor Marx than the group was with Governor Polis?
3: On the debate issue, I think I've been a little bit harder on him than we were on Polis. But on issues in general, I wouldn't say, I mean, I haven't seen a policy where we can disagree with him because I don't know where he stands. I don't know where he stands on wildlife mitigation. I don't know where he stands on the Colorado River Management Plan that just came out. I don't know where he stands on the Bureau of Reclamation deciding to drain our reservoirs. I don't know where he stands on any of those things. I don't know where he stands on endangered species. I don't know where any of those things. So it's hard to criticize.
2: Have you reached back out to the Marks campaign and say, we're having a debate, we now have two candidates, are you sure?
3: I spent a week doing it. I try not to get in the head of their campaign or what they're trying to achieve. The invitation is always open to them. He has a very strong base, but he is not growing past that base. I don't think he's added a vote in Western Colorado since he decided not to come to the Club 20 debates. And that is an area of the state where he should win.
0: Wow. There you have it. This is the thing. This is not one bad day on a calendar. This is who this campaign has been from the very beginning. Go back to the primary. Three Republicans running. There was exactly one debate that Marks bothered to show up for. One. He skipped all the rest. And the one he did show up for went so badly that a Republican standing right next to him on the stage called him a con man to his face. Now the general election has started, and the pattern is now hardened into concrete. He turns down the debate in the Springs. He turns down 9 News. He announces right out loud, I'm only going to do one debate, and that is my strategy. One debate in a state the size of Colorado. And then the kicker, he challenges Phil Weiser to hold that one debate and no moderator. Nobody to ask a follow-up question. Nobody allowed to lean in and say, hey, you didn't answer my question. A debate with no moderator is not a debate. It's a monologue. That just lets you stand next to an opponent. But here's why I want to stop talking about Victor Marks, the man, and start talking about us, the party. Because a nominee is not a private citizen. When you pick up the banner of the Republican Party, the banner is not yours to leave in the truck. Now, Dick Wadhams, I know that name right there sends some of you off into, you know, you're having an apoplectic fit right now. But Dick Wadhams has been around this party longer than most of us have been alive in it. Former state chair. He ran a lot of the winners himself. And he did the math that the rest of people keep tiptoeing around. He wrote down the names of the Republicans who actually won statewide in Colorado in the modern era. Bill Armstrong, wonderful individual. Hank Brown, loved Hank Brown. Wayne Allard, great guy. Bill Owens, Cory Gardner. Cory Gardner, friend of mine. Actually, a fraternity brother of my son's. A senator, a senator, a senator, a governor, a senator. And every single one of them won a debate on a stage against a real Democrat out loud with all the follow-up questions, even from a hostile moderator.
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16: Just before midnight on Saturday, February 19th, 2005, Danielle Imbeau and her friend Richard Patron left a crowded Philadelphia bar. 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
20: 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One of them was the target. The other one was wrong place, wrong time.
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1: Mike, I do a lot of my own cooking, and when I go to cook a crappie and I take it out of the refrigerator and it smells crappy, then I just throw it in the garbage.
2: 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Absolutely.
3: Makes sense.
2: So go through those names again. Bill Armstrong, Hank Brown, Wayne Allard, Bill Owens, Cory Gardner. A senator, a senator, a senator, a governor, a senator. And every single one of them won a debate. On a stage against a real Democrat, out loud, with hostile follow-up questions, the whole kit and caboodle. But none of those victories happens if a guy refuses to show up. Because that's the ball game. And it's why this one in particular stings. The Colorado Republican brand, the one that you and I are going to try to rebuild for 2028 together, that party was built in exactly the rooms that Victor Marx just keeps walking past. He doesn't even look in the door. He is not just protecting himself from a bad afternoon or a bad night on the debate stage. Here's why I perseverate on this topic. Victor Marx is spending down brand equity that Republicans banked for more than four decades, and he's doing it one debate at a time. And the bill for doing that doesn't hit him, it lands downstairs. Let me tell you what I'm saying. Picture a county commissioner candidate over in Montrose, or a state house candidate down in Delta. Maybe you've got a woman running for a school board in Mesa County. And that woman has knocked on 4,000 doors on her own dime in July, in the heat. So when the top of the ticket shows up to Club 20 and fights for what conservatives believe in, that woman that knocked on those doors to win a school board seat gets a wave to ride. Free press, earned media, a fired up county party, volunteers who can smell a race that is worth winning. But when the top of the ticket forfeits, all of those people I just mentioned, the county commissioner or the state house candidate, the school board candidate, when the top of the ticket forfeits, those people get an empty stage and a headline that says her nominee of her party was afraid of a podium. Yet she did. None of those other candidates did anything wrong, but they got handed a running mate who will not run. And the Club 20 director, I think, said it plain. Listen to what he said. Marx has a strong base. I freely admit that, too. He has a strong, almost cult-like, but nonetheless a strong base. But Club 20 went on to say he is not growing past that base. He has not added a single vote on the Western Slope. Not one since he's decided to stay home. And he's doing that in the one corner of the state, the one third or half of the state, where a Republican ought to be winning just going away. And I'm not going to stand here or sit here, I guess, and pretend this one fell on us out of a clear blue sky. No, no, we picked this guy. Republican primary voters, my people, our people, your people, put this man on the top of our ticket. Nobody snuck him in the back door. So this is not a segment about a bad candidate. It is a mirror. If we want to be a party that ever wins the Western Slope again, we've got to be a party that nominates people who will go stand on the Western Slope and take all the questions that rural Colorado has, all of them, with a moderator, whether they're hostile or friendly or both, and do it on the record. An empty chair never wins a debate. It never wins a county. And it certainly doesn't help rebuild a party. Now, Marks, there's still a chair in Grand Junction on September 19th with your name on it. The invitation, the man from Club 20 says, is always open. Now, the weather, we can't change that. It might be a nasty drive over there. But that chair, we can change the chair. And that's what you ought to be doing.

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24: Back on AI data centers being built in their communities, President Trump today says federal regulation is needed to streamline the approval process so the U.S. can compete.
25: We want to have a regulation where they can continue to lead, not regulation that's going to stifle a very important industry. I think maybe bigger than the internet, bigger than anything anyone's seen.
24: Mike Lindell says he'll pay for a recount in his loss in the Minnesota Republican primary for governor. The former MyPillow CEO disputing the ballot count, showing he lost by 45,000 votes, or 11%. Minnesota law allows him to privately pay for a recount loss outside the margin of 0.25% of the votes cast. The jury in the murder trial of Lindsey Clancy sent home for the day due to what the judge described as an unforeseen circumstance. The mother is charged in the killing of her three children in 2023, claiming she has postpartum psychosis and did not receive proper medical treatment. This is ABC News. Family members of actress Hayden Panettiere are speaking out following her sudden death this week. And who was at her home at the time of death? ABC's Trevor Ault has more.
26: According to police, Panettiere's on-and-off-again boyfriend Brian Hickerson and his brother Zach were also there. Police say they found no indications of foul play or suspicious circumstances, and the preliminary autopsy found no signs of trauma, with her cause of death still pending. Now Panettiere's mother is speaking out in a new interview, saying this person in her life that we've been trying to get rid of for quite some time was with her at her death. And that was Brian Hickerson.
24: In California, the trial against Meta continuing following opening statements yesterday. Meta, the parent company of Facebook and Instagram, facing a multi-state lawsuit, arguing that the platforms are designed to be addictive and have negative impacts on the mental health of teens and children. Meta denies the allegations, saying that safety measures for young users is a priority. I'm Michelle Franzen, ABC News.
27: A Weld County District Court judge is calling out the Colorado Bureau of Investigation, blaming the agency for forcing him to dismiss a felony child sex assault case.
28: District Judge Vicente Vigil threw out the case of a man accused of breaking into a home and assaulting a child in her bed, and called the failure of the CBI to stop disgraced DNA analyst Missy Woods from falsifying data outrageous government conduct.
29: The idea that the CBI then tried to cover it up, that's what Judge Vigil found to be outrageous governmental conduct justifying dismissal.
28: KOA legal analyst Scott Robinson expects to see hundreds more cases that Woods worked on dismissed or overturned. Judge Vigil accuses the agency of placing a bandage on a tumor until it could no longer be hidden from public view.
27: Brenda Stewart reporting. Scattered thunderstorms for Denver today and warm. High 89, 60 overnight, 93 tomorrow. 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
31: Two new incidents on the north end of town. Northbound I-25, a crash in the left lane between 84th and Thornton Parkway. Stop and go back from Highway 36, adding about 10 minutes to your drive. I-25 southbound at Thornton Parkway, a crash off on the right shoulder. And over on the southeast end of town through Aurora, I-225 northbound approaching I-70, a crash with stop and go all the way back from 6th Avenue. 20 minutes of delays if you're heading to DIA from Aurora. With traffic, I'm Mark Swan.
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10: 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I won't use the creepy little girl's voice because our new goobers will not understand.
12: Michael, what is wrong with the Central Committee of the Republican Party today? Why can't they get a candidate that is electable and able to do what needs to be done to show Republicans in a positive way and show that we really are the candidate to win and the party that should be in charge? No, they are totally sabotaging.
0: Yes, and yes. And of course, and yes. I will address that on November 4, when what happens, happens. I received a text message that I want to go into in depth, but let me scroll down and find it, because it raises a really good point that I think that we ought to face head on. Here it is, Goober number 4632. Mike, Trump says the strait is open. So why is the strait closed? Tankers were attacked again. He doesn't want to hit Iran until after the midterms? Sure looks that way. It's because of this war and gas prices that the Republicans will lose in November. Quit lying like a typical politician, Trump. Your misinformation is no longer working on oil prices or the stock market. Enough already. Before dawn on Tuesday, off the coast of Oman, a projectile hit the engine room of a merchant ship inside the Strait of Hormuz, and it killed a member of that crew. We don't have his name. The maritime authorities logged it as a casualty, and they just moved on. Because in that strait right now, that's not news anymore. It's just, well, it happened on a Tuesday, it's Tuesday. The same day, the President of the United States told us the Strait of Hormuz is, quote, open and operating. Earlier in the week, he went further. He told reporters, and again, quote, we have total control over the strait. Said he liked the idea of declaring it a territory. Remember that? When he posted a map on Truth Social with the waterway circled and labeled new U.S. territory. Total control. Here's what total control looks like on the water. On Monday, roughly 10 ships crossed the Strait of Hormuz. Now, on an ordinary day before this war, that number was 130. thereabouts. So I would say this whole segment is in two numbers. So keep the two numbers in mind. I'll give you the receipts. Now we know, because we've heard it ad infinitum, about how, you know, a fifth of the world's oil trades every day, that trades every day, moves through that strait, the Strait of Hormuz. That's normally on the order of about 20 million barrels a day of crude and petroleum products. The single most important choke point in the entire global energy system, 21-mile wide gap of water that the Iranians sit on top of, and when you're looking at the map. That geography is the entire story of the Iranian leverage. The Iranians can and have lost their air forces. They've lost their command structure. Even the supreme leader, who, you know, was injured and unconscious, and while he was unconscious was named the supreme leader. I don't even know if he even knows he knows. I don't even know if he's alive. All of that can happen, and they could still close that gap with cheap sea mines and drone boats. We don't need a Navy to make 20 million barrels a day too dangerous to move. You need patience, a coastline, and the Iranians have got both of those things. Now, the current throughput, and I think this depends on who's counting, the U.S. Energy Secretary, Chris Wright, whom we've interviewed before, has claimed a seven-day average near 9 million barrels a day. There are independent analysts that put it close to 7 million. But either way, taking Chris Wright's numbers or just independent analysis, it's a fraction of normal. And the traffic count itself, 10 vessels against 130 vessels, that tells you the tankers are voting by not turning on their engines. They're voting with their rudders. In late February, you know, we launched the war. The strikes on Iran's nuclear program and its military, epic fury. And somewhere in that campaign, Ali Khamenei, the supreme leader at the time, who had run the country since 1989, he got killed. The gay Ayatollah succeeded him. The Iranians retaliated across the Gulf and critically moved to choke the strait. Mines, drone boats, selective seizures, attacks on shipping. So oil did what oil does when the most important checkpoint on the planet catches fire. West Texas Intermediate jumped about 35% in a single week back in March. The largest weekly gain since the contract began trading in 1983 and kept climbing toward $120 a barrel. Now, Brent touched that roughly at $126 near the end of April. Then this Pakistan brokered ceasefire in early April. That dropped prices pretty hard. Then peace talks failed. The fighting resumed. And the whole thing settled into this grinding stalemate that we're living in right now. As of mid-August, Brent was back around $89, $90 a barrel, rising up again roughly 24% now since the war began. And I think it's been rising because hopes for a deal have been fading. So the diplomatic clock ran out Tuesday. The 60-day window, that stupid memorandum of understanding, that expired. And Iran's parliament speaker, Golubov, said the strait stays shut until the U.S. lifts its blockade of Iranian ports, unfreezes Iranian assets, drops oil sanctions, and ends military operations on all fronts. The deputy foreign minister called the president a new U.S. territory map. He called that a delusion, promised that it would be corrected. And then Trump, for his part, said yesterday, there are no talks scheduled at all. A reversal from a month earlier, when he said talks to reopen the strait were happening right now, which, again, Tehran flatly denied. Tit for tat. You say this, I say that. She says, he says. Whatever, however you want to describe it, it's perfectly fine with me. Why, this is our problem at the pump. The national average for regular this week was $4.09 a gallon and increasing. In February, before the strikes, it was $2.98. In between the spike to about 456 in late May, eased back toward 375 by early July. And that happened only because the fighting had kind of quieted down. And then it turned back up as the shooting started again. The line on the chart is kind of like a mood ring for the war. And right now the mood isn't very good. It's kind of bad. If you feel an aura ring, which I don't, but if you feel an aura ring, or maybe you do it on your health app, on your Apple Watch, whatever, and you got a bad mood. Your stress level is pretty high right now. But here's the part worth contemplating. When Trump says open and operating, the oil market's response seems to be increase the price. So traders are not pricing the podium. They are pricing the actual tankers, the mines, the dead 60-day deadline, the dead MOU. I don't think there's a cleaner illustration of the gap between the words and the water than a chart of Brent crude going up on the same day the commander-in-chief declares the crisis is over. You'd think it'd be just the, in fact, it would be just the opposite if it really were over. What it's doing to this president is brutal. And brutal in the specific way that's hard to spin because this president owns this war. He can't blame OPEC. He can't blame Biden. He can't blame anything for a conflict that he started. There's a Reuters Ipsos poll conducted just a few days ago, August 14th through the 17th, puts Trump's approval at 33% against approval against a 64% disapproval. That's the second term low. 80% of Americans, we always talk about those 80-20 issues, 80% of Americans, including 71% of Republicans, said that our involvement in Iran will go on for an extended period of time. Only 16% think it's going to end within weeks. And the tell on those numbers ought to terrify the president. For the first time in roughly a decade, more voters said they trust Democrats to handle the economy at 38% than Republicans at 35%. Now, there's other survey data around the same time that had Trump at 35% approval, 55%, but it's all, they're all bad numbers. The mechanism connecting gas to votes is not just a hunch. John Krosnick at Stanford, working from 30 years of data, estimates that every 10 cent rise in gas prices costs a sitting president about 6/10 of a point of approval, and the drag extends out to the party at large. Nearly 80% of Americans say gas prices are straining their household budgets. August 18, CNN, I know, but I still want to use it, CNN quoted Republicans staring down the midterms and describing their predicament this way. Well, you know, one person kind of controls our fate. That's not the Democrats talking. That's Trump's own party doing their math. Now, there is some counterweight. Not great, but there is some, and I want to make sure you know it. Midterms almost always punish the party in power, and some of this is the Republicans that we would be eating this crap sandwich regardless. But the Iranian war converts a routine headline, a routine headwind, into a daily dollar-denominated reminder at every pump and every battleground state. That's the difference between a rough November and a rout. But the premise that does the heaviest lifting in the entire story, unfortunately, deserves the hardest look. And that is the idea that we broke Iran and that breaking it was a win. Now, we broke something, all right. We broke the Iranian coherence, their cohesion. We killed the man at the top, scattered the authority that ran the place, but a decapitated regime is not a defeated regime. And it may be worse to deal with than the version that we originally hit. That's the part nobody really thinks about. We've dispersed. We have broken the command and control. When you break the command and control, you now have little fiefdoms operating everywhere, operating independently, still from their own mindset, which is death to the great Satan. That's probably the oldest lesson in the military decapitation playbook, and we're watching and learning that in real time. Taking out the governmental head, that's the easy part. That's the place where you get the photograph, right? But the morning after, the next day, we always talked about, when you need someone on the other side who can deliver a settlement and make it stick, that's where these things die. We wanted Iran on its knees. Instead, we got Iran in pieces, and pieces don't negotiate. So that leaves the question I've been asking. What do we do now? What do we do now? Is there a menu of choices? Strip away the map and the adjectives in the adjectives there really give us maybe three options. And the reason that this is a genuine crisis rather than a messaging problem, which is what I think Trump wants us to believe that it is. All three of these options are bad. Let me just tell you up front, I think they're all bad. I may favor one over another one, but that doesn't make the one that I favor good. Option one, force the strait open. Just escalate the damn thing. Clear the mines under fire. Hit the launch sites. Break the blockade by force. The problem is the mine clearance in a contested strait is actually a slow, dangerous, methodical work. And every step up that escalation ladder risked another price spike. So forcing the lane open in October, right before the election, which my guess is that's about how long it might take, well, we're just setting ourselves on fire. It's self-immolation. The cure spikes the very prices that are killing Trump. Yeah. Option two. Okay, let's pay Iran's price. Lift the blockade, unfreeze their assets, drop the sanctions, stop the shooting. Even set aside whether that rewards hostage-taking of the global economy. That is politically radioactive at home. Now, I don't think any American president survives being seen to pay a ransom to the regime that you just bombed the crap out of. And there may be nobody in Tehran able to guarantee the strait reopens, even if you gave in to the ransom demands. That's option two. Option three. We just keep muddling through this. Hold the line. Keep talking up total control. And carry $4 and climbing gas in a steady drip of dead sailors right into the midterms. That appears to be the actual strategy. And I think it's the worst of the three because it surrenders the initiative to the IRGC and to the calendar. It lets the other side pick the tempo, and the other side has every incentive to keep the strait really ugly right up until and through Election Day. So I don't think there's a clean move. And that's not a failure of analysis. I think that's just the way it is. The strikes were the easy part. Now we're trying to figure out how to pay the bill. I'll tell you right where this lands for me. I've been the official in the suit telling the country that help was on the way, while people who could see the water with their own eyes kind of knew better. I know what it is to need a sentence to be true so badly that you say it out loud before it really is true. It's the most human thing in the world. And when you're the one holding the microphone and the country is holding its breath, it's close to unforgivable because the words never move the water. Not for me, not for Trump. When the last weapon in the arsenal is the adjective, open, total, territory, the fight, I think, is already lost. The only question left is how long the audience is told. How long before we tell the audience, hey, it's done. The tankers already know. They absolutely know. I think the oil traders already know. The 80% of the country expecting this to drag on, I think they already know. So sooner or later, the podium runs out of adjectives. And all that's left is the water doing exactly what it's been doing all along. And it won't change. What I don't know is just as important as what I observe. What I don't know is, what's Mossad doing? What's the CIA doing? What are we doing to help the people in country that could actually forge at least or start a spark somewhere that, yes, citizens will die, but would spark some sort of revolution that we could then glom onto and take down the regime? That's it. If you got a better idea, text it to me. Email it to me. If you can do it in a text, congratulations. Brevity is red, but I don't think you can do it in a text message. But good grief. I don't know, and I don't care to analyze who gave bad advice, who gave good advice, who was followed, who wasn't followed, what they're doing now. I really don't care about those internal politics of it right now. What I care about right now is we got midterms coming up. It's kind of like that sign in the antique shop. You break it, you own it. It's kind of that's kind of where we are now. And the choices are all ugly. I actually heard somebody mention something about a land blockade. What the hell does a land blockade mean? And they're killing the Kurds right now. So that part of the land is already a war zone. And we're going to put troops there? Probably not. A little bit of, you know, I do not know. And I think that's a reflection of exactly what's going on inside the White House right now. Having, again, been in those rooms where I see the president sitting there and saying, what do we do next? I remember one time very specifically sitting in the Roosevelt room and Bush is sitting there at the table. This is post 9/11. We're all worried about what comes next. Because we don't know. We all turn to George Tenet, then the director of the CIA. He's sitting over in a corner at the table on the corner. And we all look at him and say, what's coming next? We don't know. And Bush just stands up, leaves the room, and says, you better figure it out.
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17: That's right.
18: This is what it feels like to be the first guest, huh? I like it.
15: Yay! That was a good time. Man, the episode is out.

0: I assumed it was Arndt.
1: Arndt, yeah, okay. Because I think they're iffy at best. I want you to imagine you've probably done this actually. It's a weeknight. You're on the couch. You got your phone with you. You've looked at tickets, concert, Red Rocks, and the tickets are already in your cart. It's a group, a band that you actually love. Two tickets. Well, maybe it's four tickets if you're taking the kids along. And your thumb is right there over the button, you know, where you click, you know, purchase. And then, without deciding to, you actually start doing the math. And I'm not talking about the ticket price. I'm talking about the whole number. The parking, the gas you're going to pay to go up the hill and back, the at least one, probably maybe more, of $14 beer that you'll end up drinking warm, maybe dinner before you go, because you're not going to feed the family off the pretzel cart at, you know, stadium or concert prices. Oh, maybe if it's just the two of you, you're adding in the babysitter too. You add all of that up, and that cart's just sitting there while you stare at it. You did not decide not to go. Somewhere while you're doing the math, the number made the decision for you. So you set the phone back down. That is not a you problem. All over this state, somebody else ran that same math that you ran, and they got the same answer. The ordinary summer thing, maybe it's a concert, it's a festival, just one nice night out, now comes with a budget meeting first. We used to just go to those things, right? Somebody interestingly measured this. So here's what caught my eye. A Colorado credit union down in Littleton, serving close to 18,000 neighbors, they went out and they measured that exact feeling. So they ran a survey. And I'll be fair to them because they did it fairly well. They didn't just ask, hey, is this expensive? They took your whole night apart, the tickets, the gas, the food, the drinks inside the gate, the hotel room if you drove in from somewhere else. They found the ache in every corner of your evening. And then this credit union wrote all of that down, right down to the decimal point. I read this whole stupid thing. But there was something missing, something the survey never asks. Look at what a survey like that turns up. Every single thing it found, the tickets, the gas, the beer, the room, the babysitter, maybe yes, maybe no, but every one of them is a price. That is a number that somebody else set. So the credit union just writes all those numbers down and never once asks the next question, the obvious one to me, and I hope the obvious one to you. Who set that number? Who set those prices? And why is it that high? But then comes the advice. And it's the same advice it always is now. Be intentional. Ask hard questions before you spend. Budget carefully. And, of course, the credit union throws in this, too. Oh, and come see us. We'll help you make a plan. I found that hilarious. You're going to help me with the plan? In the whole thing, the only person with any homework to do is me, is you? Because the prices themselves, the prices just are. It just is what it is. Kind of like the weather, right? It just is what it is. But we actually started calling the prices the weather. And this is the part that's been kind of gnawing at me since I read their little PR blurb they sent out. And not just about one credit union's survey. We've all started talking about the cost of living like it is the weather. It's like a front moving through. The forecast calls for expensive this year, so bring your umbrella, pack a poncho, be intentional out there, come see us, we'll help you plan. But weather doesn't have fingerprints on it. Prices do. A doctor who writes your fever down in some beer or your illness, whatever it is, writes it down in beautiful detail and never asks what you ate or what you did or what happened, isn't practicing medicine. That doctor's keeping a diary. And we have filled this entire freaking whole state with beautiful diaries of the fever. Careful, honest, well meant. But almost nobody will say out loud, What's making us all sick? The rain just happens to us. A price is something that a person chose. And don't get me wrong, I'm not mad at the credit union. Is it the credit union's job to answer for all of that? No, I don't think it. Honestly, it's not. They're just running a summer survey. They're not the Federal Reserve. Their advice, actually good advice, budget carefully. So I'm not mad at the credit union. Don't get me wrong. Not even a little. I'm not pointing at them because they're strange. I'm pointing at them because they're not strange. That silence, measure the pain in high definition, never name the cause. I think that's how all of us are talking now. You've probably done it. I've probably done it. I felt the hole in that survey before I could have told you what was missing. What the silence costs. Because it has a cost to it. There's a real cost. When you never name the cause, there's only one thing left to say to the family at the kitchen table. It's on you. You got to budget harder. Go buy a better umbrella. I don't believe the rain. I don't believe the weather is our fault. So here's a credit union telling me in very lovely detail exactly how much my summer's going to cost me. Good. So let me tell you the part they left out. Why it costs that. The choices, and they were choices made by people who have names that put the price where it sits right now. Because unlike the weather, a choice is a thing you can argue with, a thing somebody can be made to answer for. That part didn't make it to the press release. And I'm not even going to do it in this segment. But I will maybe put it up on Substack eventually. Every cause, every number, the receipt, so you can see for yourself who's making the weather that we're bitching about, that's really just that item in the cart that we just can't push purchase. Or that one night out, or the concert, or whatever. It doesn't make any difference, whatever it is. Prices. Just prices. We know in our gut exactly what's causing the prices. Why will nobody just say it out loud? Now, I have in other segments prior to today's program, but I think it's time to put it in writing and call a spade a spade, or maybe a Democrat a Democrat.
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0: Mike, I was driving when you told the story about Columbia Records, but I have a pretty good one. I went through in the 70s and ordered all of the ones under a fake name. I even added one for a certain price, and then when they sent them all and got the bill, I paid it with a money order and changed my address to somebody with that name already in the phone book, and I've never heard.
1: Fraud?
2: No.
1: Admitting fraud? No wonder they went bankrupt after 71 years and finally shut the door. They can't, they still trying to collect that. I've been sort of, kind of, a little bit watching the story about the lawsuit over Meta, Facebook, and Instagram. So let's go to the, let's go into that courtroom for a moment. And just imagine the lawyer walking over to the, one of the defendants, lowering your voice, you know, being very dramatic for the jury, and pointing to Mark Zuckerberg or whoever's in the courtroom. Ladies and gentlemen, this company designed its product to make money. And I guess we're supposed to sit back and go, holy feces, Batman, can you believe they did that?
2: Gasp!
1: Let me catch my breath. Wait a minute. I went to the dry cleaner yesterday. I think he designed his shop to make money. I got a dentist appointment coming up. I think he's designed that to make money. The diner on the corner makes money. Oh, this station right here, it makes money. Now, Dragon and I don't, but the station does. Wanting to make money is not the mark of a villain. I thought that making money was the mark of a business. But that is more or less, that's the charge against Meta in a courtroom out in California this month. They built Facebook and Instagram, brace yourself, to maximize profits. Here's the part that's actually kind of funny, if you know, even know a little bit about the law. Because there's a belief out there that a company can be sued the other direction too. Meta and Facebook and Instagram could be sued by their shareholders for failing to make enough money. So look at the trap that Meta's supposedly in. Sued from one side for making too much money, and suable from the other side, even from the inside, for making too little money. It's a perfect vise. Damned if you do, sued if you don't. That's kind of a good line, don't you think? Damned if you do, sued if you don't. But let me tell you what's actually true. Because the truth is actually stranger than the stupid joke. The shareholder suit, the one for not making enough money, that almost never wins. There's a rule lawyers call the business judgment rule. And under that rule, judges flatly refuse to second guess an honest, legitimate business decision. You'd basically have to catch the executive stealing. But short of that, the court's just going to shrug and say, not our job. The real picture, not the joke, the real one, our legal system will barely lift a finger to force a company to make money. But that same legal system will happily host the so-called trillion-dollar lawsuit they keep naming this one to punish a company for having made money. The duty they say Meta betrayed is a duty the courts themselves would not enforce. And the thing they're punishing, making money, is the one thing every company on this planet is actually built to do. So let me say the prophet. Let me say the thing the prophet talk is designed to keep you from asking. Wanting money is not a crime. If there's a crime here, it's something else. Did Meta lie about dangers it knew were real? Did it scoop on data that the children are 13? Did they do that without a parent's permission? Which, by the way, actually can break a federal law? If it did those things, then that's the case. But name them, put them in front of a jury and prove them. You do not need, they wanted profit. If you got an actual criminal or other tort in your hand. And when they wanted profit is the loudest thing I keep hearing on the news stories, that's usually because the actual thing might be the quietest and the weakest thing. I'll tell you how I know. I've written that sentence, motivated by profit. Put revenue ahead of safety. You drop that into your complaint, your lawsuit, when you want the jury to feel something about the defendant before you've proven one single thing they did wrong. It's not evidence. That's the mood lighting. You know what it's for? Here's how you test any one of those things, right from your own car, wherever you are right now. Take the complaint, cross out the words to maximize profits, and then look at what's left. Is there a real, specific, provable violation still standing there on its own 2 feet? Then bring it. God bless, go bring it. That's what courts are for. But if the whole thing sags the second you pull out that mood music about you made too much money, then the mood music is all it ever was. I don't know. I haven't delved into it that much. But in this country, wanting to make money is not a tort. Doing something wrong to make the money, that's the tort. And the difference between those two sentences is the exact distance between a lawsuit and a shakedown. So I wish they'd just show me which one this really is about.

0: at the end of June, first part of July, they got to this park, and she rallied the volunteer troops. All of the media coverage of this rally was that this was Lorena Garcia rallying up the volunteer signature gatherers to get out there and get the rest of those signatures because they had to be in, and they were running short. So literally, right after that rally on July 23rd, her nonprofit donated to the group $50,000. And on the same day that she donated the...
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15: Ah, 1971. It was a simpler time, a groovy time. Soul Train had just started chugging along. Everyone had a lava lamp for some reason. Weeble started to wobble, but as we all know, they don't fall down.
16: It's really something.
15: But it wasn't all Weebles and bell bottoms. There was also the Vietnam War and a growing nationwide movement protesting it.
17: Look behind you! See the thousands marching today!
15: Across the country, people were speaking up, and the more they did, the more they learned about the hidden underbelly of the most powerful law enforcement agency in the land. I'm Ed Helms, host of Snafu, Season 2, Medburg. The story of a daring heist that exposed J. Edgar Hoover's epic FBI snafu. Hear the incredible true story that almost got buried.
18: I was told that it might not be published the next day or might not be published ever.
15: As told by the ordinary citizens who took extraordinary measures.
19: Getting caught was virtually inevitable.
15: To expose J. Edgar Hoover's

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9: On the night before Halloween in 1975, 15-year-old Martha Moxley was murdered in the Tony Bellhaven neighborhood of Greenwich, Connecticut. She was rich and beautiful and loved by all who knew her. For decades, despite intense media scrutiny, police failed to make an arrest. In 2000, 25 years after Martha's murder, her one-time neighbor, Michael Skakel, was arrested. He'd been 15, like her, at the time of the crime. He was also a cousin of the Kennedys.
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9: 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I read the articles. Of course Michael Skakel killed his next-door neighbor, Martha Moxley. He beat her to death with a golf club. 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And if you followed the case like I did, I bet you knew it too. My name is Andrew Goldman. I've been a journalist for 30 years. I got involved in this case in 2015. But here's the thing. Once this story got its hooks in me, it wouldn't let me go. 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
13: Here's something pretty disturbing I discovered while researching this podcast. This is what it actually says on the Los Angeles Police Department website. The site states that the Adult Missing Persons Unit investigates 3,200 cases a month, and 70% of those missing people are found or returned voluntarily within 2 or 3 days. It goes on to explain, and I quote here, since being a missing person is not a crime, police are given a very limited role while conducting these types of investigations. At the bottom of the webpage, it gets more disturbing. There's a section titled, What If They Never Returned? And here's the official police advice. In such situations, you may want to enlist the services of a private investigator to assist in your search. If you can't afford a PI, the police elaborate, quote, another option would be to contact the Salvation Army, which has a missing persons locator program. There is not a single sentence on the LAPD website that would lead a loved one of a missing person to have any faith that the police would properly